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From ABC News, I'm Chuck Sievertson. The air attacks against Iran that resumed Sunday evening for a ninth straight night led to Iran firing missiles towards Jordan. That risk

Red Eye Radio, 866-90-RED-EYE, 866-907-3339. Dan Mandis in for Gary and Eric. By the way, people asking, is Gary's father okay? As you know, I think he's 100 years old. And now, as far as I know, Gary's dad is okay. This was not a last-minute fill-in request. They actually asked a while ago now. It's just a one-off. So they'll be back tomorrow. As far as I know, everything is okay. You can text into the show, 615-737-9986. Dan Mandis here. I do host a morning show, Nashville, Tennessee.

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1: An expanding war. Good morning, I'm Gordon Deal, along with Nicole Murray. On this Monday, July 20th, glad you could be with us. Here's what we have for you this hour.
2: More American service members have been killed in the battle with Iran. Meanwhile, it's now been 9

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0: Actual temperature expected to reach about 96. Heat index values up to 106. South to southwest winds at 10 to 15, becoming west to northwest in the afternoon, and winds gusting as high as 20 miles per hour. Partly cloudy tonight with an overnight low of 65 and northwest wind at 10. Sunny Tuesday and a high of 82. North to northwest wind 10 to 20, gusting up to 30 miles per hour. Mostly clear tomorrow night, overnight low 56, and north wind at 5 to 15, gusting up to 20. Then for the rest of the week, mostly sunny Wednesday, high of 80, overnight low 58. Partly sunny Thursday, a high of 81. The only mention of rain in the forecast all week long is just a 30% chance of showers overnight Thursday and an overnight low 60. Partly sunny Friday, high of 82, 89 Saturday, 96 again on Sunday. Yesterday's high was 87. And the low was 65. The record high on this July 20th was 104 in 1926. The record low was 47 degrees in 1950. Sun rose this morning at 5:59. Sun sets tonight at 8:55. Sunrise tomorrow morning, 6 o'clock straight up. 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
2: This is Carl with the three things I'm watching for Monday, July the 20th. Starting out, paying a little more attention to stories coming out of Russia, not on crop development or anything, but on fuel supplies. Farmers in Russia are very concerned about the supply of diesel fuel, and this has been an ongoing situation in Russia. That war machine has taken quite a bit of fuel out of their supply. And, you know, obviously there's, you know, they're getting diesel fuel, but it's at a very slow rate. Given the escalated fighting with Ukraine, they got to be a little more careful about moving supplies, especially now that they're attacking each other's actual vessels coming in and out of ports. So Russia government saying, don't worry, there is plenty of fuel. The upcoming harvest will not be a factor. But the underlying talk is, the concern is coming from someone from somewhere, and I would guess that's at the ground level. More news on that to come, more than likely. Keep our ears open on that one. The other big story to start out the week, and this is a carryover from, it's been a little bit ongoing, but Argentina importing soybeans from Paraguay for crush. The reason being given that the Argentine's farmer not moving their soybeans that they've harvested. They are not making sales, and sales are down in the country. But they're importing soybeans. At the same time, Argentine officials keep saying that they have this giant soybean crop that they harvested. And it has not added up for a long time when you add up wheat, corn, soybean, and other crops in Argentina. You got to kind of scratch your head. It seems like maybe they planted more acres than what they ever have. And Argentina's pretty landlocked. They don't really have a lot of expansion room. So a few questions about crop size coming in on Argentina on their soybeans, and look at overnight trade. I do think that's going to perk up. We've seen big demand for our soybeans here lately, and meal especially. That tells us that the situation is a little concerning, and if Argentina is crushing Paraguay imported soybeans, that is not doing any favors to their margins. We'll keep an eye on that one as well. Third and final thing, it's Monday. We're going to get the weekly crop reports tonight. I'm not looking for, I wouldn't be too surprised if we didn't see the ratings dip a little bit with the stress we saw over the last week. But the thing is, it is so highly variable across the entire United States. I'm not just saying the Corn Belt. You got to throw the fringe areas in. The Dakotas, dry. Kansas, Nebraska, losing dryland corn, Oklahoma, Michigan, our crop has taken a little bit of a hit here. You just look through Ohio, Illinois, not really what you would call highly rated crops by any means. But then you continue to see the garden spot of Iowa and Minnesota and into Wisconsin, and their crops are very good. So this variability making it really hard to pin down a crop. We're going

0: had August live cattle down 265 at 224.42. October closed down 257 at 220.70. And December down 267 at 220.52. August feeder cattle futures down 65 cents at the close Friday, ending the week at 345.95. September down a dollar at 339.35. October down $1.62 at 332.82. Hog futures were higher. August up $1.37, closing the week over 100 bucks at 101.65. October up $1.02 at 87.95. And December up 82 cents at 72.55. The overnight markets are trading right now in Chicago. We'll check those numbers coming up here in about 20 minutes. Day trade ends at 7:45. Day trade begins this morning at 8:30, and Carl will be back.
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4: The rain is Spain. Good morning, I'm Jay Reynolds. It took extra time yesterday in New Jersey, but Spain outlasts Argentina for a 1-0 win, capturing the FIFA World Cup. The lone goal coming in the 106th minute during extra time. Spain with its seventh shutout. They allow one goal the entire tournament. Argentina, meanwhile, didn't even get a single shot on target. ESPN analyst Craig Burley.
5: We expected the antics. We expected the off-the-ball stuff. But we also expected a lot more on the ball.
4: Lionel Messi finishes second to Kylian Mbappe for a golden boot. At Royal Birkdale, Ryan Fox with an 11-foot birdie on 18 to win by a stroke and capture his first major. He was at even par heading into the weekend. Played Saturday and Sunday at 10 under. Baseball.
6: Swinging a looper into left field. On comes Duran. He's there. He has it. And the Red Sox have a 13-game win streak.
4: WEI in Boston. Red Sox a 6-1 win yesterday to sweep the Rays. 21 wins in their last 26 games. Dodgers and Yankees split a doubleheader in New York. L.A. also saying Shohei Ohtani is still having trouble with his knee. He will not make his start Wednesday against the Phillies and will stay off the mound indefinitely. Austin Riley, Drake Baldwin, each with a pair of home runs for the Braves, an 8-5 win over the Rangers. Arizona walks off the Cardinals 8-7 in 10 innings. Brewers walk off the Marlins 3-1. Three-run home run from William Contreras wins it. Colorado gets three homers from Hunter Goodman, but the Rockies lose to the Reds 9-6. Cubs route the Twins 10-1. Padres a 19-2 pasting of the Royals. WNBA, Atlanta with a buzzer-beating layup, beating the Sky 93-91. The W suspending Toronto coach Sandy Brondello for one game for comments made to officials about Atlanta's Angel Reese. Wings beat the Sparks, Dallas losing Paige Beckers late in the game after hitting her head on the floor. NBA Thunder sending Lu Dort to the Hawks, part of a three-team deal.
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9: I'm Nicole Murray with Your Money Now.

Oil prices are down this morning as escalating U.S.-Iran hostilities in the Middle East restricted oil shipments through the Strait of Hormuz. West Texas Intermediate up to roughly $82 a barrel, Brent at $88. And as a result, AAA data says that the national average price for regular gasoline hit $4 per gallon again today. It's the first time that the national average has been at $4 or higher since June 17th.

0: was back to the way it was.
1: Christopher Nolan's The Odyssey raked in $124.5 million in domestic ticket sales during its opening weekend. The Universal film tallied just over $264 million globally, making it Nolan's best opening weekend performance ever. Futures have risen this morning after Wall Street suffers a losing week. On Friday, the Dow lost 406, the Nasdaq down 361. That's your money now.
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7: This is Radio Iowa. Forecasters say a steamy day is ahead with two reasons not to go outside. The entire state's under a heat advisory with highs predicted in the 90s and heat indices as high as 105 degrees. Also, wide areas of northeast and eastern Iowa are under an air quality alert due to wildfire smoke. Iowa is among at least 34 states where cases of a parasitic illness are reported, which causes severe intestinal distress, what some call explosive diarrhea. State health officials confirm 112 cases of cyclosporiasis in Iowa this year. That's up from 57 cases reported statewide at this time a year ago. Pharmacist Sio Weiss says over-the-counter treatments are available but may not be very effective.
8: Antidiarrheal, unfortunately, just only thing it does is stop the diarrhea. It does not stop the parasite from getting out of your body.
7: Investigators say contaminated lettuce may be the source of the outbreak, which has sickened as many as 7,000 nationwide. This is Radio Iowa.
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7: A woman was killed and four other people were hurt when an SUV was hit by a train early Sunday in western Iowa near Denison. The State Patrol identifies the victim as 24-year-old Sandra Factor Pano of Omaha. U.S. House Speaker Mike Johnson says Iowa is at the center of a battle to maintain Republican control of the House.
13: You are literally tip of the spear on the front lines. What happens in Iowa has a big influence around the country, and we're going to do our part here.
7: Johnson capped last week's 2-day swing through Iowa with a speech at a forum organized by the Christian conservative group, The Family Leader.
13: In the history of America, there have only been a handful of times when the actual experiment of self-governance was on the ballot. And it just so happens that this November is that time. It's not just left or right. We're trying to maintain the very foundations. If the foundations be destroyed, what will the righteous do? This is a spiritual battle.
7: A super PAC that backs Republicans running for U.S. House seats plans to spend at least $11 million helping Iowa candidates this year. The Iowa Economic Development Authority Board has approved tax credits for four manufacturing companies with the promise of creating more than 300 jobs. Board spokesman Cannon Kappelman says Webster City Custom Meats is among the four.
14: The company plans to install a new automated bacon packaging line to increase productivity.
7: Kappelman says a Wapello company is also getting tax credits.
14: S&J Tube in Wapello manufactures and fabricates steel products for the office furniture industry. The company plans to expand its manufacturing capabilities by enhancing its roll-forming operations, which is a process that shapes steel into uniform components.
7: State tax breaks are also being extended to Gator Machining and Manufacturing in Independence, which is expanding, and to Electric Power Products, which is adding on to its campus in Des Moines. That one is a $42 million capital investment, and the company is being awarded $2 million in tax credits. This is Radio Iowa.
0: ABC News, I'm Shiri. Preston, the U.S. hitting Iran again overnight, the ninth straight night of new attacks. Iran launching strikes targeting American allies and facilities in the region. ABC's Louis Martinez covers the Pentagon.
4: Iran just had so many of these weapons already built, stored, some of them in underground facilities. And so they are demonstrating that even if they have a small capability, now we don't know what that capability number is, but they still have it. And so, yes, they can still attack. And they can have an impact if they have really good intelligence of where these U.S. bases are specifically.
0: Some of the Iranian attacks turning deadly over the weekend. A total of 17 U.S. service members have died in the war with Iran since February. New prime minister in Britain this morning, Labour leader Andy Burnham taking over as Keir Starmer steps down. Jury selection begins today in Nashville in a new trial over Instagram, the state accusing the platform of being designed to be addictive and contributing to youth mental health crisis. This is ABC News.
15: KICD News time is 6:35. Big three stories we're following in the newsroom this morning. A man accused of stashing drugs in a vacant West Okoboji home faces up to life in prison for distribution. Jonathan Sepp, convicted by a federal jury last week. His alleged accomplices were found by Dickinson County authorities in the house in January. More FEMA funding was announced on Friday. It includes $472,000 for Grand Avenue Community Outreach for damage to the Old Tangney Hotel and another $212,000 for the city of Spencer. And Dickinson County Clean Water Alliance Director John Wills and the Iowa Department of Natural Resources say that Lower Gar Lake has been removed from the EPA's endangered waters list after 30 years of efforts to clean it up. Big three stories we're following this morning on the radio. All of our local news can be accessed online anytime at northwestiowanow.com and at the new northwestiowanow.com app, which is powered by Jason Jacobs at Thrivent Financial and Pete Howe Sanitation. The weather right now on the half hour brought to you by Christian Sheet Metal.
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15: Warning from noon until 8 p.m. for Buena Vista and Cherokee counties. Heat advisory noon until 8 for Clay and Dickinson counties. Also Emmett, O'Brien, Osceola, Palo Alto, and Pocahontas counties. Actual temp in the mid to upper 90s today. South winds gusting up to 20. Partly cloudy tonight with an overnight low of 67. Sunny tomorrow and a high of 82. Winds gusting up to 30. Mostly cloudy tomorrow night with an overnight low of 56. Winds gusting up to 20. Continue dry with highs right around 80 degrees all week long. Only rain in the forecast is a 30% chance of showers overnight Thursday. Cloudy and 70 currently at News Radio 102.5 and AM 1240. KICD. Let's do the birthdays this Monday morning. 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
15: Fuel Birth, who lives in Spirit Lake and works in Estherville, celebrating a birthday. Rosemary Davis in Spirit Lake, and also Caleb Smith and Lori Erdahl. Happy birthday today. At the movies, we spent nearly 51% more than we did a week ago. And the top 10 movies made 56% more than they did 1 week ago. Why is that? The Odyssey debuted at number one with $125 million. Compare that to number two. Moana brought in $19 million after it debuted at number one last weekend. Minions fell from number two to number three. Toy Story fell from three to four. Evil Burn fell from four to five. And then the next five movies in the top 10 were also holdovers from the previous week. The Invite was number six last weekend. It was number six this weekend. Young Washington, I need to get to that before it leaves. Young Washington fell from five to seven. Obsession goes from seven to eight. Supergirl fell from number eight to number nine. Still disappointing. It has only brought in $70 million in 4 weeks, which is nothing for a superhero movie. Now, Disclosure Day, the much-awaited Steven Spielberg film, which I kind of thought would be the blockbuster of the summer, fell from number 9 to number 10. It has only brought in $115 million over 6 weeks. Also nothing in the big scale of things. We were going to go to the Odyssey over the weekend, but my wife found a new show on, I think it's on Prime. It stars Academy Award winner Octavia Spencer, and then one of our favorites, Hannah Waddingham, who was on that very, very funny TV show, Ted Lasso. They have a new show that's streaming called, what is it? Ride or Die. Ride or Die. Kind of a spy slash assassination slash comedy. We watched two episodes last night before I hit the hay. Good to be back from vacation. Thanks everybody here, especially Stephen for filling in on the morning show, and Anthony running the news department all by himself for the past 11 days.
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15: King for filling in the farm department for us last week. We got a nice little rally going here in the overnight hours. September corn is up 5 1/4 right now at 450. December new crop corn's up 6 cents at 473 1/2. And then March corn futures are up 6 cents at 489. September soybean futures right now up 13 1/4 at 1206 3/4 cents. New crop up 14 1/4 at 1217 1/2. March up 13 1/2 at 1233 1/2. Soybeans for August up $1.80 overnight. Soybean oil down 21 points. Soybean meals up $1.80. Soybean oil down 21 points. Chicago wheat overnight down 3 cents. 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
1: Here we are meeting with another group from the National Pork Board here. 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
1: And where are you from?
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3: Hi, Kirsten Hafer, run Business Intelligence and Innovation at the National Pork Board, and I am from Pennsylvania.
4: Al Wolfkohl, I'm a Farrow to Finish pig producer from Eastern Iowa, a town called Delhi, and I just completed my sixth year on the National Pork Board. And I'm on the U.S. Meat Export Federation Exec Committee.
1: We're going to talk about kind of customer preferences, and we're going to see maybe that there is some overlap between our international demand and national demand. Kirsten, why don't you lead us off here? What are you learning about what consumers want in today's pork?
3: Yeah, so consumers are consumers no matter where they live, right? That crosses borders for sure. And what they want is taste and flavor and nutrition and convenience and versatility, and pork fits that bill. We see a lot of consumers that are looking for different protein choices, and meat is having its moment here domestically. And it's never been a better time for us to position what we have to offer throughout our portfolio, right? It's about a lot of great cuts being leveraged into a lot of great dishes, and a lot of those are cultural, and they come from Andy's part of the world.
1: Right. In fact, you're kind of liaison with the U.S. Meat Export Federation.
2: Yes, absolutely. We great partners with the U.S. Meat Export Federation, and you know, as Kirsten alluded to, I mean, pork is so culturally relevant in those international markets, and again, whether it be taste and flavor, convenience, you know, we're learning a lot from those markets that we can leverage back home, whether that's in the South Korean market, home meal replacements for the younger families, convenience that they can cook very quickly, or in Japan where some of the new apartments don't even have kitchens. And so, you know, some of those concepts that are now starting to be relevant here domestically, we can leverage off of each other and learn, and really, to Kirsten's point, you know, accelerate pork's moment.
1: Al, what do you think about that when you're out there raising hogs? What does this mean on your end of the production?
4: So, yeah, George, as a National Pork Board member for the last 6 years, it's rewarding to me because we're listening to our producers, right? We're a grassroots organization. We have 42 state organizations, and this advisement came up from my state, Iowa, that we need to create more demand for pork. Came to the Iowa delegates at Pork Congress in January years ago, and unanimously they said, yes, we need to advise Pork Board to do this. Took it to Pork Forum, and delegates from 42 state organizations came, and they said the same thing. Absolutely, unanimously, you need to go after this. And so now we're to the point where we're showing return, great return on producers' dollars, and from my standpoint as a producer, that's exactly what I want, return on the dollars I give to the National Pork Board.
1: Yeah, Kirsten, tell us about your research. How do we know what the consumer wants?
3: So we've invested in understanding consumer motivators and behaviors and how they think about food, how they think about meat, and what they think about pork. And that's allowed us to really position pork differently than we have in the past. So it's on their terms, and we're meeting them where they are, using their language and knowing what they're trying to solve in the way that they're sourcing protein. So that's really the difference. And the campaign that we launched is making it easy for them to connect those dots. And it's giving them what they need in the messaging and in the creative execution in the moment when they're making that decision.
1: And that campaign is?
3: Taste What Pork Can Do.
1: Are we moving the needle?
3: We are. We are. We're seeing that people are eating more pork more often, and that's exactly what we set out to do.
1: Andy, are we selling pork to people that already liked pork overseas, or are we influencing more people to buy pork?
2: Both. It's all the above strategy. So I think we're seeing great demand for U.S. pork globally. And, you know, we continue to work with our major markets, whether it be Mexico or Japan. But really, in the last couple of years, Central America has been a great shining star. I mean, continue to grow market share there. Colombia, I mean, that's probably the best diversification story we have to tell. A little over a decade ago, we weren't selling very much pork there at all. And today, it's our number six market in terms of the global market demand for U.S. pork. So, yes, we're touching the consumers that already have a high affinity for pork, but we're also introducing pork to new consumers around the globe.
1: Of course, we have to put out a product that tastes good, but Al Nutrition is part of that as well.
4: And again, this advisement came up to the states through the national organization, and We worked on this quite a few years now, and we did the research to prove that pork was good for you in the diet, and all the way from child development to the aging to the increased muscle mass, bone density, cognitive health. Now we can say that. Being a USDA checkoff, we are not allowed to say anything that's not backed by research. We have the research. We can say it, and we hand it off to our friends at National Pork Producers Council, and they used it to help encourage the new nutritional guidelines. They put meat back on top where it should be. And so, like Kirsten just said, that we have a shining moment for the pork industry right now. The future looks bright.
1: Okay, for any of you, where do we go from here? What's the next step? Kirsten, maybe?
3: Stay the course. We have the right campaign with the right message platform. The industry is getting on board, and we're seeing everyone who brings product to market, anyone who's in the pork value chain, consistently communicating on these four tenets of taste and flavor, convenience, nutrition, and versatility. So right now, it's just about being consistent and staying the course.
1: Andy, where's the next big market?
2: So I think we continue to look at that Central America market, and quite frankly, even Mexico. I mean, you know, as great of a market as that is for us today, one of the interesting things is less than 12% of the pork consumed in Mexico is consumed in-home. And so, as we think about this convenience and taste and flavor, that's a huge opportunity for us in that market right in our backyard.
1: Al, you happy with the result?
4: Yes, it's been amazing, and I've been on the marketing advisory board that helped work through this campaign, and I talked to one of the people on this advisory group, one of the first meetings. He says, I don't know if this is going to work, Al. I don't know if this is a good use of checkoff dollars, and the last meeting we had, he took me off to the side in the hallway, and he said, I want every dollar I give to the checkoff to go towards this. This is amazing. That feels good as being a board member.
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1: The weather. 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Sunny today. Temperatures in the mid to upper 90s. South winds gusting up to 20. Partly cloudy tonight, an overnight low 67. Sunny tomorrow and a high of only 82 degrees. Winds gusting up to 30 and an overnight low in the 56 degree range. Extreme heat warning today, noon until 8 p.m. Buena Vista and Cherokee counties. Heat advisory noon until 8 p.m. Clay and Dickinson counties. Also Emmett, O'Brien, Osceola, Palo Alto, and Pocahontas counties. It's cloudy and 70 right now at News Radio.
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1: Good morning, George Bauer back at the KICD Ag Business Desk. Here's what's happening in farm news now. The American Farm Bureau says America's farmers and ranchers continue to struggle. Faith Parham is one of their economists.
11: On the row crop side, we're seeing a loss of $31 billion for equipment.

0: year 26, going down to $32 billion in 2027. So again, seeing those worsening losses across the country. For specialty crops, it's harder to get a national number, but we know they're facing some of those same issues our row crop farmers are and continuing to lose money per acre.
1: Parham says even after recent federal help bolstering the rural economy, more help is necessary.
0: Farmers are price takers, not price makers. So whatever the market price is, they have to take. When input costs are low, which is our second issue, that works out pretty well for them. However, we've seen skyrocketing input costs that have really made it hard for the balance sheet to align.
1: On Capitol Hill last week, House Republicans submitted $12 billion in direct farmer payments as part of a war funding bill. Jody Arrington is the chairman for the House Budget Committee.
2: We're going to strengthen our food supply. We're not going to allow instability and a lack of resilience in the food supply. Food security is national security. We're not going to be begging China or anybody to feed our families.
1: The House is expected to vote this week. U.S. Senator John Thune from South Dakota is the Senate Majority Leader. He says a lot of questions, though, remain on his end of the building.
3: The defense number, the ag number, whether or not it's offset, what are the implications over here with respect to the bird rule and the restrictions that we have on how reconciliation is used, whether you can get 50 votes to pass it in the end, and whether you've got 50 votes to defeat any poison pill amendments that might be offered.
1: Senate Democrats so far have blocked debate on the annual national defense bill over the war with Iran. USDA out this week with the commodity forecast for the month of July. Let's start with the beef industry.
4: Another month of tightening beef production forecast, leading to a rise in projected steer prices. The summary from USDA's July Meat Outlook. This is World Agricultural Outlook Board Chair Mark Jackanowski.
5: We raised our steer price forecast for 2026 by 94 cents per hundredweight. Now it is at $251.10 per hundredweight, and we expect that strength to continue into 2027, given the tight supplies. That price forecast was raised by 50 cents per hundredweight to $254.25.
4: As for the beef production forecast this month,
5: lowered this month for this calendar year, what we're observing as lower steer and heifer slaughter. The 2027 reduction mainly reflects lower placements in the second half of 2026, which will result in fewer available steers and heifer for slaughter in 2027.
4: I'm Rod Bain reporting for the U.S. Department of Agriculture in Washington, D.C.
1: We'll have USDA's pork forecast for the month of July coming up on our noon broadcast on both KICD and Big Country 1077. Spencer Media Group has been touring the county fairs. Dickinson County Fair wraps up today with the beef show at 8 o'clock, the overall showmanship contest tonight at 4 o'clock, and the Dickinson County pork producers serving up dinner at 5, the fair awards program to follow with the pie auction at 7 o'clock. Later this week, we have both the Emmett and Palo Alto County Fairs running Wednesday through Saturday, and the O'Brien County Fair kicks off Saturday.
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6: Wildflowers farmers have survived floods, drought, sandy soil, clay soil, and other extremes for millions of years. They're still around and offering tremendous assets to our ecosystems, including helping pollinators. Miriam Goldberger owns a wildflower farm in Canada and has written a book about the plant's benefits. She says from a scientific, ecological, and biological point of view, wildflowers are necessary for our native pollinators to survive. They provide the perfect pollen and nectar.
10: All the pollinators are evolutionarily linked together, the pollinators and the wildflowers, so that when you are only providing what they call alien plants, that is to say plants that aren't true wildflowers, to pollinators, you're essentially providing them low-grade nutrition or no nutrition.
6: Pollinators are attracted to familiar sights and scents, and while they're visiting wildflowers, they'll also pollinate your fruits and vegetables. Wildflowers are beneficial above ground, but they also improve what's under the dirt.
10: If you look at meadow ecosystems where the grasses have wide fibrous roots and the wildflowers have vertical roots that extend down into the soil, they function to do everything to improve the soil quality. And there's whole groups of wildflowers that thrive in pure clay soil called the clay busters. They break up soil, they add nutrients.
6: There are wildflowers to suit any soil type, and your garden doesn't have to look like a prairie to be beneficial. Showy plants such as blanket flower and coneflowers are stunning to see and loved by pollinators. 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
1: It's 7 o'clock, KICD, Spencer, Iowa. Local news straight ahead. Right now, though, we go live to New York for the latest from ABC.
11: From ABC News, I'm Sherry Preston. The Pentagon has identified the two soldiers killed in Friday's Iranian attack on a U.S. base in Jordan. A third service member remains missing following that, but is believed to have died as well. ABC's Martha Raddatz is in Jordan with more.
12: Video circulating online appearing to show projectiles falling over the base, some intercepted, but others making a direct hit. Sources telling us one of those strikes hit a housing containment unit, raising questions among some military experts about Iran's capabilities, despite the administration saying the Iranian military was decimated.
11: Keir Starmer out as British Prime Minister.
13: My work is done.
11: The new Prime Minister, Andy Burnham, now head of the Labour Party and former mayor of Greater Manchester. ABC's James Longman is outside 10 Downing Street.
14: There was no Labour leadership contest. There was no general election. He was brought in by the Labour Party because he seemed to have the charisma that Keir Starmer lacks. But he was mayor of a major city in Britain, but he's reasonably untested, especially on the international stage. He comes to Downing Street with wars in Iran, in Ukraine, in Gaza, and of course, having to navigate that difficult relationship with the President of the United States.
11: Burnham becomes Great Britain's seventh prime minister in a decade. The parasitic bacteria that has sickened hundreds of people nationwide has scared a whole lot of consumers. ABC's Elizabeth Schulze has more on the Taylor Farms lettuce recall over it.
15: This recall includes market-side brand iceberg lettuce from Walmart with use-by dates of between July 18th and August 3rd, plus bagged iceberg salads, shredded and chopped lettuce, and lettuce romaine blends that were sold to grocery stores and restaurants.
11: Taco Bell issuing statements saying they have moved the affected product from all their locations out of an abundance of caution. Spain spoiling Argentina's attempted back-to-back World Cup championships, scoring an extra time to beat Lionel Messi and company 1-0 in the World Cup. 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
11: 9 injuries in a Tucson mass shooting over the weekend.
17: It was around 2 o'clock in the morning when Anais Camacho watched an argument break out when one man lifted his shirt.
18: I said, he has a gun, he has a gun, and nobody, like, moved.
17: She ran and the shooting started. Police were on scene almost immediately, ordering the suspect to drop his gun.
19: One of those officers discharged his department-issued firearm at that suspect, striking him.
17: Officer Frank Mago says that man is hospitalized, along with the 9 other people who were wounded. Jim Ryan, ABC News.
11: 9 people injured in a Colorado nightclub shooting early this morning. Police working to develop information on the suspected gunman there. Brothers and social media influencers Andrew and Tristan Tate are now facing a total of 59 charges in the UK, including multiple counts of sex assault and sex trafficking from many women.
20: And one of them, who we called Evie, to protect her identity because of threats and worries about abuse from Tate's fans. We spoke with her, and she described, in her words, was a very harrowing encounter with Andrew Tate. And this account that she gave, where she described being strangled by him while they were having sex, is one that has come up again in court documents and other accusations from now many women.
11: ABC's Patrick Reeval at the foreign desk. The vice president and second lady welcoming a new baby to the family. Usha Vance giving birth to her 4th child this morning. They have introduced baby Alec on social media. I'm Sherry Preston, ABC News.
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1: Good Monday morning. George Bauer back at the KICD News Desk. Here's what's happening in Northwest Iowa now. Terrell resident, in case you missed it over the weekend, the water boil advisory was removed about noon on Saturday. A Sioux City man with ties to Dickinson County has been convicted by a federal jury of drug crimes. 50-year-old Jonathan Seff had previously been convicted of conspiracy to distribute methamphetamine. After 3 days of testimony, he has now been found guilty of conspiracy to distribute, distribution near a school, and 2 counts of possession of controlled substances with the intent to distribute. In January of this year, the Dickinson County Sheriff's Department caught intruders in a West Okoboji home. Meth, fentanyl, a hallucinogenic drug known as Molly, and drug paraphernalia all found on scene. Federal prosecutors say Seff was recorded on a prison phone line instructing the individuals to go to the home where he had been squatting to, quote, clean up, unquote, the premises. Seff remains in custody of the U.S. Marshal's Office. Pending sentencing, he faces up to life in prison and an $8 million fine. Another round of FEMA funding has been approved for Iowa. Of the $7.7 million announced Friday, $472,000 is earmarked for the now-defunct Grand Avenue Community Outreach Organization here in Spencer, $212,000 coming to the city of Spencer for building and content damage, over $3 million for the city of Rock Valley, $218,000 to the Lyon County Fair Association, and about $1.5 million to Western Iowa Power Cooperative. That announcement came after $3.36 million was allocated from FEMA's Hazard Mitigation Grant Program to help the city of Spencer purchase and demolish 26 damaged properties. Just weeks ago, City Manager Kevin Robinson told U.S. Senator Chuck Grassley a direct payment to the city would help where the federal programs were not.
0: I just wanted you to know that given the opportunity, local governments are able to execute these programs locally because they have the frontline knowledge of the community versus, you know, having to sit in the frustration pool of waiting, you know, for the federal approval. So just, it's a happy story from my perspective that, you know, we put these programs together and are impacting the communities.
1: Robinson is our scheduled guest on tomorrow morning's big interview on News Radio KICD. One of the five Iowa Great Lakes has been removed from a federal list.
2: Over 30 years of work has gone into delisting Lower Gar Lake from the EPA's impaired waters list, and that's a huge thing. It doesn't happen very often. When a lake is impaired, it really is difficult to get that thing removed, and in the case of Lower Gar, it had to go through 2 full years of being not impaired before it could finally come off the list, and we've reached that goal and have delisted Lower Gar Lake from the impaired waters list.
1: Dickinson County Clean Water Alliance Coordinator John Will says murky water and algae blooms had been very common.
2: It basically takes water from the entire Iowa Great Lakes watershed, plus its own little watershed, which is about 13,000 acres. And so what we had to do is we had to concentrate on removing or stopping about 4,000 pounds of phosphorus from reaching Lower Gar from the Lower Gar little tiny watershed, and then 4,000 pounds from the rest of the watershed. Now, the way the watershed works is if a drop or if a pound of phosphorus goes into Big Spirit, it takes a while for that to get down into Lower Gar because our lakes are, you know, they just don't flow very fast. And so it had to take some time and some years of time for us to do a lot of work.
1: Wills tells KICD News the issue was attacked in both the farm and residential communities of Dickinson County.
2: For agriculture, we do things like cover crops and reduced tillage and grassed waterways and wetland restorations and prairie strips. And for the urban side, we do a lot of low-impact development, things like you've seen at the Arles Park Amusement Park, bioretention cells. And we also do, we have a project that's pretty active right now where we are doing soil quality restoration. And for every percent of organic matter that we raise the soil organic matter, we're able to store an inch of water, which means that it's not going to the lake and polluting the lake.
1: The 242-acre Lower Gar Lake then empties into the Little Sioux River. New York-based actor Duffy Hudson is bringing George Burns alive again and in concert to the Spencer Library Wednesday night.
3: I'm returning everything except the baby. That's the one thing that I didn't get from you.
1: Hudson assumes the look and the sound of Burns, who is a star of stage, radio, television, even the movies, winning an Academy Award at the age of 80.
5: Had an amazing career. Wonderful gentleman, very talented, but also just a really good human being.
1: Hudson was already performing 5 one-man shows, including his signature portrayal of Edgar Allan Poe, when he added Burns to his repertoire.
5: And I walked into a bookstore, and they only have maybe 8 biographies, you know, and I look up and there's a George Burns biography, and I think, oh, that's interesting. So I buy it. The very next week, I'm in another city, and I say, oh, I'm going to go over to the bookstore, check that out. And again, they only have maybe a half a dozen biographies. And I walk right up, and boom, there's another George Burns book, another biography, not the same one. So I buy that. The third week, and this is the truth, the third week, I'm in another city. And I walk in on a Saturday morning, and before I walked in, I said, wait a minute. If there's another George Burns book on the shelf, that's George talking to me. Well, I walk in, and I counted. There were 8 biographies on the shelf. And sure enough, there was a third George Burns book.
1: Duffy Hudson performing as George Burns Wednesday night, 6 o'clock at Spencer Public Library. Admission for you is free. And back to school physicals was the topic of the Clay County Health Update Saturday morning.
4: It really is one of the most important things parents can do to help their child start the school year healthy. A lot of people think a physical is just paperwork for school or sports, but it's much more than that. It's an opportunity for us to look at the whole child. We check growth and development, update immunizations as needed, screen vision and hearing, and talk about healthy habits that help kids succeed both in the classroom and at home.
1: Jessica Kelly is a nurse's practitioner at Spencer Hospital's Milford Family Care Center.
4: Many health concerns don't have obvious symptoms early on. 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
1: Ann Kelly tells KICD News the annual checks can go beyond physical issues.
4: We spend time talking with parents and children about how they're doing emotionally. We ask about stress, anxiety, mood, friendships, how they're sleeping, how they're adjusting to life. Sometimes these visits open the door to conversations that might not happen anywhere else. If a child is struggling, we can connect them with resources and support early before those challenges become more serious.
1: You can listen to the full Clay County Health Update and see all of our local news online at NorthwestIowaNow.com. I'm George Bauer this morning at the KICD News Desk.
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1: Morning, KICD News Time is 7:18, and here's the primetime weather situation. Sunny today and a high about 96 degrees. Heat index at 106. Southwest winds 10 to 15 this morning, becoming west at 10 to 15 and gusting up to 20. Patchy smoke before 10 o'clock tonight. Partly cloudy overnight with a low of 65, a northwest wind at 10. Then sunny tomorrow and a high of 82. North to northwest wind 10 to 20, gusting up to 30. Mostly clear Tuesday night, overnight low 56. A north wind at 5 to 10, gusting up to 20. For the rest of the week, mostly sunny Wednesday, a high of 80. Overnight low 58. Partly sunny Thursday, a high of 81. 30% chance of rain after 1 a.m. Friday morning. Overnight low 60 degrees. Then partly sunny during the day Friday, high of 82 and an overnight low of 61. Yesterday's high was 87. The low was 65. Record high on this date was 104 degrees in 1926, so 100 years ago. And then the record low was 47 degrees in 1950. Sunrise this morning occurred at 5:59. Sunset tonight at 8:55. Sunrise tomorrow morning straight up at 6 o'clock. Cloudy right now, 74 degrees at News Radio 102.5 and AM 1240. 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
11: They say a rising tide lifts all ships. With that in mind, Bottom Line grain analyst keeping an eye on 2027 Red December corn, 2027 Red November soybeans. I'm Mark Oppel with your Bottom Line report to start the week. Weekly crop updates tonight expected to decline slightly. Updated 6 to 10-day forecasts will be a key for current December corn and November soybean futures. Wheat has thrown the weather aside. Major issues, Russia and Ukraine. Bottom line, grain analysts keeping an eye on those 2027 futures. Red December corn had a high, a 52-week high, 513 and 3 quarters back on May 13th. 52-week high for 2027 November soybeans was set just last week, 1173. Bottom line analysts add, recent history shows December corn doesn't stay long above 515-520, November soybeans 1215 to 1220. This is the Bottom Line Report. This recent hot, dry weather scenario and rally may be worth keeping an eye on 2027 futures. I'm Mark Oppold, wishing you a profitable day and a profitable week ahead.
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0: Takes it all the way back, a 99-yard kick return for a touchdown. There's the count. We get a three count for the referee. There's the win by four.
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3: It was a tough weekend for the Minnesota Twins as they dropped two games out of three to the Chicago Cubs Friday, Saturday, Sunday to open up the season's second half. Minnesota did take game one by a score of 5-2. Bailey Ober locking up the win for Minnesota while Cullen Ray took the loss for Chicago. Saturday was the Cubs winning 6-2 with Matthew Boyd getting the win and Taj Bradley taking the loss.

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2: This is Radio Iowa. Iowa is at the center of the battle to maintain Republican control of the U.S. House, according to House Speaker Mike Johnson, who headlined a forum in Iowa organized by the Christian conservative group, The Family Leader. Johnson uses the phrase avowed communist to describe candidates who identify themselves as Democratic socialists, and he says they do dangerous things if elected.
3: That is not campaign rhetoric. It is not hyperbole. We are in the battle of our lives right now.
2: Republican Congresswoman Ashley Hinson, who's running for Iowa's open U.S. Senate seat, told the crowd there are people in Washington, D.C. who want to erase the Christian values that help shape the nation.
4: I'm not a part of that team. My Christian faith is something that I display proudly in my office. I have my Bible out for every visitor who comes to my congressional office to see. It's open to the Golden Rule. The Book of Matthew.
2: Zach Lane, the Republican Party's candidate for governor, and the outgoing governor, Kim Reynolds, also addressed the crowd and talked about their Christian faith. 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
2: The entire state's under a heat advisory today with an extreme heat warning posted for 5 counties in northwest Iowa. Forecasters say high temperatures this afternoon will climb into the mid-90s in many areas, with heat indices reaching as high as 105. Compounding matters, a large section of eastern Iowa is under an air quality alert due to the wildfire smoke wafting in from the north. And for the thousands of bicycle riders on Ragbri, the route for the second day of the statewide ride is relatively short, just under 57 miles from Harlan to Guthrie Center. A train collided with an SUV in western Iowa near Denison, killing one person and injuring 4. Radio Iowa's O.K. Henderson reports.
9: The crash happened at a railroad crossing on Highway 30 at about 1 a.m. Sunday. The Iowa State Patrol's accident report indicates the 22-year-old man who was driving, a 5-year-old passenger, and the 3 other adults in the vehicle were all taken to the hospital in Denison for treatment. Then 2 of the adults were flown to an Omaha hospital, and the 5-year-old was taken by ambulance to the Omaha Children's Hospital. The patrol says 24-year-old passenger Sandra Factor Pano of Omaha died from her injuries. The patrol also listed Omaha as the home address for all the others in the vehicle. Radio Iowa, I'm O.K. Henderson.
2: State health officials say Iowa's had 112 reported cases of cyclosporiasis this year, compared to 57 cases, or about half that, at this time last year. The parasitic illness causes severe intestinal distress, which some call explosive diarrhea. Pharmacist Sayo Weiss says over-the-counter treatments aren't proving very effective, so she says Iowans who think they have this illness should see a doctor and get the proper meds prescribed.
10: There are actually several treatments available, and so it's something that can be treated if tested and appropriately identified.
2: She urges Iowans to take precautions with fresh produce by thoroughly washing it before eating it, even if the label says it's pre-washed. This is Radio Iowa.
11: ABC News, I'm Sherry Preston. Changing of the guard in London.
12: I have just come from Buckingham Palace. where I have accepted His Majesty the King's invitation to form a government.
13: Andy Burnham stepping in as Prime Minister as Keir Starmer steps out. The Pentagon identifying two soldiers killed last week as a part of the war with Iran. They are 25-year-old Tyler Feehan and 19-year-old Isabella Gonzalez killed in a strike in Jordan. President Trump speaking as the U.S. hit Iran for the ninth night in a row.
14: Iran has been very, very badly damaged. They've lost everything almost militarily. They've got very little left. They've got some missiles. They've got some drones. They've got some manufacturing ability, not much.
13: Taylor Farm still recalling lettuce, despite word now that one test showing a parasitic bug that's made hundreds sick was a false positive. This is ABC News.
15: KICD News Time, 7:35. Big three stories this morning. More FEMA funding was announced Friday afternoon. It includes $472,000 for Grand Avenue Community Outreach for damage to the Old Tangney Hotel, where they were headquartered, and another $212,000 for the city of Spencer. Dickinson County Clean Water Alliance Director John Wills and the Iowa DNR say that Lower Gar Lake has been removed from the EPA's endangered waters list after 30 years of efforts to clean it up. And a man accused of stashing drugs in a vacant West Okoboji home faces up to life in prison for distribution. Jonathan Sepp was convicted by a federal jury last week. His alleged accomplices were found by the Dickinson County Sheriff's Department in that house back in January. Big three stories we're following on the radio. All of our news can be accessed online anytime at NorthwestIowaNow.com. Birthdays today. 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
15: Professor Brent Fuelberth at Iowa Lakes Community College, happy birthday. Rosemary Davis from Spirit Lake has a birthday. We also have Lori Erdahl and Caleb Smith celebrating today. And here are the holidays that ain't on July the 20th. It is International Chess Day today. Today is Space Exploration Day, also Moon Day. Today was the day you were watching when man stepped on the moon. 1968, correct? 68 or 69? Was it 69? Okay. Today is Get Out of the Doghouse Day. Today is the State of Pennsylvania Day. It is Fortune Cookie Day. Wonder how long I can keep telling my one fortune cookie joke. Every time we have Chinese food, I open the fortune cookie and tell my granddaughters that my fortune says you should have eaten at McDonald's. Or some variation of that joke. Still gets a laugh every time. And today is, yesterday was National Ice Cream Day, which I was very glad the couples who did snacks at church looked ahead. We had root beer floats for coffee hour yesterday at church, which was nice in the hot weather. Today is National Lollipop Day.

0: 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Here's the weather for the drive, brought to you by Christian Sheetman. Sunny today. Actual temperatures in the mid to upper 90s. South to southwest winds at 10 to 15, becoming west at 10 to 15 and gusting up to 20. Partly cloudy tonight, a low of 67 degrees. Sunny tomorrow and a high of 82, winds gusting up to 30. Mostly cloudy tomorrow night, low of 56, a wind gusting up to 20. Continued dry for the rest of the week with highs right at 80 or just a little above 81, 82. Only rain in the forecast is just a 30% chance of showers. Overnight Thursday at 74 currently at News Radio KICD. Extreme heat warning noon until 8 p.m. Buena Vista and Cherokee counties. Heat advisory noon till 8 p.m. Clay and Dickinson counties, as well as Emmett, O'Brien, Osceola, Palo Alto, and Pocahontas counties.
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0: 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September corn futures are up 7.25 cents at 452. December new crop up 8 cents overnight, currently trading at 475.5. The March contracts up 8 cents at 491. September soybean futures are up 18 cents at 1211.5. New crop November up 18.75 at 1221.75. March up 17.25 at 1237.25. Soybean meal is up $1.70 at $321.90. Soybean oil up 26 points at $75.07. Chicago wheat right now up a half a cent.
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6: 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On this Monday, I'm thinking about immigration in America, which has been a chronic problem for what, 20 years, 15 years? Another migrant in Maine was shot dead by ICE last week. Very frustrating. We already know about the incidents in Minneapolis. Two people who interfered with law enforcement were killed by ICE agents. Then another individual was gunned down in Houston. Now in Maine, a Columbia national has been killed. Problem is that we, the American public, don't hear much from Mark Wayne Mullen, the Secretary of Homeland Security. He hasn't gone on TV or radio to explain what the deuce is happening. The border czar, Tom Homan, who I like and who I've spoken with on television, recently said the administration would institute a, quote, short pause on traffic stops chasing migrants. But President Trump, as you may know, overrode that almost immediately. Now, the feds have to give us more information about ICE and their techniques because these killings affect every single person living in this country. I am rigorous in my support of knowing who is here in America. But this kind of chaos generated by the federal government has got to cease. Maine, where the latest migrant was killed, now may go Democrat after all of the craziness up there. Back in a moment. For 250 years, home ownership has been the cornerstone of the American dream. But that dream is under attack for many across the USA due to the rise in title fraud. 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Don't let yourself become a victim.
0: That is the Morning O'Reilly Update. More analysis later on. On the big interview today, we're going to get an update from Okobo Tree. That is a beautification effort across the Iowa Great Lakes. The artistic director is Carrie Meyer. Carrie, thanks for chatting with us again this year.
7: Oh, I'm delighted to be on. Thanks for having me.
0: You gave me the tour in person last year, and I can't go anywhere without seeing these tree sculptures around town now.
7: Yeah, I was actually just on the Queen today with Captain Lance. We launched that one last year where we met last year.
0: Exactly. So, yeah. How many are there now?
7: We had just put a press release out that we did 25, but over the 4th of July weekend, we added our 26th tree. So we just keep growing, and since, we kind of celebrated over the 4th of July, sharing the good news with our treasure map, launching that, I've had about 6 to 8 more phone calls just in the last 5 days. So very exciting, the momentum, the excitement for the community to continue expanding our Okobo trees throughout our community.
0: So what is the history of Okobo Tree? Where did it start, and what was the goal when you started?
7: So really the goal was to take kind of deceased trees and create kind of a beautification where families could come around, where they could see, dead things come alive, you know, to be able to go on a treasure hunt. And so it was about, 2 to 3 trees a year. And then last year, the Spirit of Okoboji and Okobo Tree is a branch of Spirit of Okoboji. They brought me on as artistic director just to see where we could take this. And last year, we added so many trees, and this year, we're probably even to double what we did last year. The excitement in the community, we launched in 2026. We launched our treasure map so people can get out in our communities. It's Off the Lake Family Entertainment, where they can go on a tree hunt, which is exciting. So when I think of families, when I think of using our trails, going through our different nonprofits, they can go find an adventure on land. And it's just great to be able to go from all the way down south as Spencer, where Caddy the Cat is, all the way up towards Spirit Lake. And so it's a way to see the communities, to take an adventure and make great memories in the lakes area.
0: Well, there's a financial arm of this too. You're actually helping people create the sculptures on their property.
7: Correct. So the nice thing is so if people are interested in these trees, they cap the trees off at 9 feet, and then we send one of our Okoboji arborists, Craig Wilson, out, and he'll make sure that the tree is, in good shape to be carved. And then we partner with homeowners or businesses, and then by having the carvers, Clint Hennick, Nate Hall, and Gary Keenan, the homeowner of the business gets to choose which carver they have. They pick the budget that they like to be in. And because their carvers come up and they do multiple carvings, they get a discount on the carving, which is great. Here's the other really fun part about working with Okoboji is that after the carving's done, we actually come and do the cleanup. So how great is that?
0: Goodness.
7: Isn't that great? So when you think of all the bits and pieces and woods, we come in and we do the cleanup, and then you get placed on our treasure map. And then the neat thing is that our carvers come back every year. So they come back, they, make sure that the carvings still look in their integrity. And then we seal the trees every 2 to 3 years just to maintain the beautification of the piece of art. So it's a really great collaboration for the community, for the integrity of the trees, and to continue the adventure.
0: You answered a question. I was afraid that we were going to have these beautiful sculptures that were just going to rot away within a couple of years.
7: Yep, that's why we send our arborists out there. So, some trees are better to carve than others. That's why we have them come in, make sure that they're not hollowed out. And there's been a few trees that we've had come in for inquiries to see if they would be a good fit. And probably over the last 2 years, we've had about 2 or 3 trees that were not a good fit, that they were, just too decapitated to be able to do a carving. And so that's always unfortunate, but we'd rather have that than for somebody to create a carving that wouldn't work. For the longevity.
0: This is Carrie Meyer, Artistic Director from Okoboji. They are helping people take dead trees and make beautiful art in the Okobojis. Tell us more about this treasure map and where we can find it.
7: Yeah, if you go to okoboji.org, you can click on our link for our treasure map, go to print, and you can go on our treasure hunt. We'll also be putting our treasure maps at the trailheads, parting with them, and you'll get to go out and have an adventure with your family.
0: How common is this? I see a statue here and there, but has any other community embraced it as much as we have here in the Okobojis?
7: Nope. So we are actually going for a world record. right now, the record holder is 43 trees. So we are over halfway there. By the end of the summer, we should be even closer. Like I said, we've had 5 to 6 phone calls, the last 2 days coming in. I have about 8 projects I'm working on. The Pearson Art Center has given us 2 trees along their art path. The Nature Center, they've given us 2 trees amongst their new renovation for the new natural playscape. The City of Milford, we're going to be putting an Okoboji down in their Buchanan Park. The City of Okoboji gave us another tree. We have one at Spear Park, and then we'll be putting one by a lake access off of Lakeshore Drive. So we have so many coming in right now that I think we will very easily be able to become a record holder for a community with trees. So, if you don't have a tree that is deceased that can be carved, but we do need tree spotters. We do need people who are willing to make donations to help pay for these carvings. If you have somebody or, if we have a storm like we had the other night, I had a call in just yesterday of somebody who whose tree kind of got damaged by the storm, but they're like, hey, I can cut it off at 9 feet and I'd love to be a part of this program. So, just getting the word out, we need everybody's involvement in that.
0: Carrie Meyer, Okoboji, thanks for sharing some exciting news. Good luck.
7: Thanks so much. Go on a tree hunt, friends.
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0: 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Today is July the 22nd. On this date in 1810, Bogota declared independence from Spain. 1848, the first Women's Rights Convention. The first Women's Rights Convention met in Seneca Falls, New York. 1871, British Columbia joined the rest of the Canadian Confederation. 1917, the leaders who carved up Europe after World War I slapped together several ethnic groups who hated each other to create Yugoslavia. 1938, the U.S. Department of Justice filed suit against the motion picture industry, charging too few players controlled the movie industry. 1969, the first successful human moon landing. 1976, the Viking 1 successfully landed on Mars. Didn't have a person on board, though. 2015, they say the United States and Cuba resumed diplomatic relations. I would say public diplomatic relations. They certainly have been talking behind the scenes, don't you think? 2007, what a great movie. It was a bad movie in the 1980s, and then they made it into a Broadway musical, and then they made it into a movie musical and made it into a good movie, Hairspray. That was 19 years ago. Wow. 1963, on the record charts, 1963. I have long thought that Surf City by Jan and Dean is the best surfer song ever. I had always said that is better than anything the Beach Boys put out. I learned today that Surf City, recorded by Jan and Dean, was also written by the Beach Boys, written by Brian Wilson. Hit number one in 1963. Let's make that classic song the topic of Quiz Biz today. Song lyrics, the topic today. What is the year of the car? What vintage car was it in the song Surf City by Jan and Dean and the Beach Boys? They also recorded it. Sing it to yourself. They tell you the answer in the very first line. What is the year of the car in the Jan and Dean hit Surf City?
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0: Quiz Biz, I wanted to know what year car was mentioned in the Jan and Dean song Surf City. That song hit number one on this date in 1963. Alice Stappenhorst from Sanborn, our winner today. Sing the song to yourself.

0: Wallet of Woody, 1934. The answer on today's Quiz Biz. We'll give away some more movie passes from Fridley Theaters and The Palm here in Spencer tomorrow morning about this time.
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3: From ABC News, I'm Sherry Preston. The Pentagon has identified the two U.S. service members killed in the latest skirmishes between the U.S. and Iran. They are 25-year-old Tyler Feehan and 19-year-old Isabella Gonzalez. Both died in an airstrike in Jordan. ABC's Martha Raddatz is there with the latest on another vessel attacked in the Strait of Hormuz.
4: This nearly five-month-long war, which began with the U.S. and Israel launching strikes on Iran, appears to have once again brought traffic through the critical Strait of Hormuz to a crawl. Market data shows only 8 vessels navigated the strait on Friday, although Energy Secretary Chris Wright is disputing that.
5: Almost all the public data I've seen is incorrect. There's flow through 2 routes through the Strait of Hormuz.
4: The renewed fighting spiking the cost of oil and gas. A gallon of gas, now $4.
3: It's unclear how well the new Prime Minister of Great Britain will get along with President Trump. Andy Burnham getting approval from the King to form a government today, saying,
6: Britain needs to show the world that we can regain our stability once again. And that is our challenge. To make politics work, to make it work better.
3: Burnham, now the head of the Labour Party, becoming the UK's 7th prime minister in just 10 years. Mass shooting in Colorado overnight.
7: Police in Denver say that at least 2 people opened fire at a nightclub on the southeast side of the city at about 1 o'clock this morning. 1 person was killed and 8 were wounded. Investigators are looking at security video and questioning witnesses as they try to identify the suspects.
3: ABC's Jim Ryan, 9 wounded when a man opened fire early last night outside a pizza restaurant in Tucson, Arizona as well. Funeral services today for Nolan Wells. The 18-year-old found dead after taking a July 4th boat trip with friends to a Mississippi Gulf Coast island. You're listening to ABC News.
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3: The big winners at the box office this weekend were the ancient Greeks.
9: Crowds flocking to see The Odyssey, which beat expectations. The movie, which cost $250 million to produce, took in $264 million worldwide in its debut weekend. Part of the excitement? The big screen format. Some theaters adding 3 a.m. and even 6 a.m. screenings. Many selling out for the next month. Other than seats in the front row.
3: ABC's Allison Kosick. We're now hearing more from a Northern California kidnapping.
10: I have 2 biologists in my custody right now.
11: You're listening to the tense moments FBI special agents speak to 2 suspects who allegedly kidnapped U.S. Forest employees at gunpoint.
10: I'm requesting FBI investigators.
11: According to the U.S. Forest Service, two workers were conducting routine field operations when they were allegedly zip-tied and held at gunpoint inside a trailer. FBI's hostage rescue team, snipers, SWAT teams, and bomb units seen swarming the area. After 12 hours of negotiating, the two Forest Service workers were released.
3: ABC's Jacqueline Lee. A 105-year-old Navy vet in the Rochester, New York area ticked an item off his bucket list this weekend, skydiving out of a plane. Spurgeon Butch Carlson did a tandem jump Sunday afternoon for his birthday. Last year, for his 104th, he took his first horseback ride. I'm Sherry Preston, ABC News.
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0: Good Monday morning, George Bauer back at the KICD News Desk. Here's what's happening in Northwest Iowa now. Terrell resident, in case you missed it over the weekend, the water boil advisory was removed about noon on Saturday. A Sioux City man with ties to Dickinson County has been convicted by a federal jury of drug crimes. 50-year-old Jonathan Seff had previously been convicted of conspiracy to distribute methamphetamine. After 3 days of testimony, he has now been found guilty of conspiracy to distribute, distribution near a school, and two counts of possession of controlled substances with the intent to distribute. In January of this year, the Dickinson County Sheriff's Department caught intruders in a West Okoboji home. Meth, fentanyl, a hallucinogenic drug known as Molly, and drug paraphernalia all found on scene. Federal prosecutors say Seth was recorded on a prison phone line instructing the individuals to go to the home where he had been squatting to, quote, clean up, unquote, the premises. Seth remains in custody of the U.S. Marshal's Office. Pending sentencing, he faces up to life in prison and an $8 million fine. Another round of FEMA funding has been approved for Iowa. Of the $7.7 million announced Friday, $472,000 is earmarked for the now-defunct Grand Avenue Community Outreach Organization here in Spencer, $212,000 coming to the city of Spencer for building and content damage, over $3 million for the city of Rock Valley, $218,000 to the Lyon County Fair Association, and about $1.5 million to Western Iowa Power Cooperative. That announcement came after $3.36 million was allocated from FEMA's Hazard Mitigation Grant Program to help the city of Spencer purchase and demolish 26 damaged properties. Just weeks ago, City Manager Kevin Robinson told U.S. Senator Chuck Grassley a direct payment to the city would help where the federal programs were not.
17: I just wanted you to know that given the opportunity, local governments are able to execute these programs locally because they have the frontline knowledge of the community versus, you know, having to sit in the frustration pool of waiting, you know, for the federal approval. So it's a happy story from my perspective that, you know, we put these programs together and are impacting the communities.
0: Robinson is our scheduled guest on tomorrow morning's big interview on News Radio KICD. One of the five Iowa Great Lakes has been removed from a federal list.
18: Over 30 years of work has gone into delisting Lower Gar Lake from the EPA's impaired waters list, and that's a huge thing. It doesn't happen very often. When a lake is impaired, it really is difficult to get that thing removed, and in the case of Lower Gar, it had to go through 2 full years of being not impaired before it could finally come off the list, and we've reached that goal and have delisted Lower Gar Lake from the impaired waters list.
0: Dickinson County Clean Water Alliance Coordinator John Will says murky water and algae blooms had been very common.
18: It basically takes water from the entire Iowa Great Lakes watershed, plus its own little watershed, which is about 13,000 acres. And so what we had to do is we had to concentrate on removing or stopping about 4,000 pounds of phosphorus from reaching Lower Gar from the Lower Gar little tiny watershed, and then 4,000 pounds from the rest of the watershed. Now, the way the watershed works is if a drop or if a pound of phosphorus goes into Big Spirit, it takes a while for that to get down into Lower Gar because our lakes are, you know, they just don't flow very fast. And so it had to take some time and some years of time for us to do a lot of work.
0: Wills tells KICD News the issue was attacked in both the farm and residential communities of Dickinson County.
18: For agriculture, we do things like cover crops and reduce tillage and grassed waterways and wetland restorations and prairie strips. And for the urban side, we do a lot of low-impact development, things like you've seen at the Arles Park Amusement Park, bioretention cells. And we also do, we have a project that's pretty active right now where we are doing soil quality restoration. And for every percent of organic matter that we raise the soil organic matter, we're able to store an inch of water, which means that it's not going to the lake and polluting the lake.
0: The 242-acre Lower Gar Lake then empties into the Little Sioux River. New York-based actor Duffy Hudson is bringing George Burns alive again and in concert to the Spencer Library Wednesday night.
19: I'm returning everything except the baby. That's the one thing that I didn't get from you.
0: Hudson assumes the look and the sound of Burns, who is a star of stage, radio, television, even the movies, winning an Academy Award at the age of 80.
20: Had an amazing career. Wonderful gentleman, very talented, but also just a really good human being.
0: Hudson was already performing 5 one-man shows, including his signature portrayal of Edgar Allan Poe, when he added Burns to his repertoire.
20: And I walked into a bookstore, and they only have maybe 8 biographies, you know. And I look up, and there's a George Burns biography. And I think, oh, that's interesting. So I buy it. The very next week, I'm in another city, and I say, well, I'm going to go over to the bookstore, check that out. And again, they only have maybe a half a dozen biographies. And I walk right up, and boom, there's another George Burns book, another biography, not the same one. So I buy that. The third week, and this is the truth, the third week I'm in another city, and I walk in on a Saturday morning, and before I walked in, I said, wait a minute. If there's another George Burns book on the shelf, that's George talking to me. Well, I walk in, and I counted. There were 8 biographies on the shelf. And sure enough, there was a third George Burns book.
0: Duffy Hudson performing as George Burns Wednesday night, 6 o'clock at Spencer Public Library. Admission for you is free. And back to school physicals was the topic of the Clay County Health Update Saturday morning.
21: It really is one of the most important things parents can do to help their child start the school year healthy. A lot of people think a physical is just paperwork for school or sports, but it's much more than that. It's an opportunity for us to look at the whole child. We check growth and development, update immunizations as needed, screen vision and hearing, and talk about healthy habits that help kids succeed both in the classroom and at home.
0: Jessica Kelly is a nurse's practitioner at Spencer Hospital's Milford Family Care Center.
21: Many health concerns don't have obvious symptoms early on. During an annual physical, we can identify concerns before they become bigger problems. Whether it's change in growth, signs of scoliosis, an elevated blood pressure reading, asthma management, or something else, catching these early often means we can treat them sooner and keep kids healthy throughout the school year.
0: Ann Kelly tells KICD News the annual checks can go beyond physical issues.
21: We spend time talking with parents and children about how they're doing emotionally. We ask about stress, anxiety, mood, friendships, how they're sleeping, how they're adjusting to life. Sometimes these visits open the door to conversations that might not happen anywhere else. If a child is struggling, we can connect them with resources and support early before those challenges become more serious.
0: You can listen to the full Clay County Health Update and see all of our local news online at NorthwestIowaNow.com. I'm George Bauer this morning at the KICD News Desk.
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0: 8:16, here's your prime time weather on Information Radio. Sunny today and hot with an actual temperature of 96, a heat index value as high as 106 today. South to southwest winds this morning at 10 to 15, becoming west to northwest this afternoon at 10 to 15 and gusting up to 20. Partly cloudy tonight, some patchy smoke mixed in before 10 o'clock. Overnight low, about 65 degrees, a northwest wind at 10 miles per hour. For tomorrow, sunny and a high of 82 degrees. Quite a break there in the weather. North to northwest winds at 10 to 20, gusting up to 30. Mostly clear tomorrow night with a low of 56. North winds at 5 to 15, gusting as high as 20. Mostly sunny Wednesday, high 80. Partly sunny Thursday, high of 81, 30% chance of showers Thursday night. Partly sunny during the day Friday, high of 82 degrees. Yesterday's high was 87 and the low is 65. The record high on this July 20th was 104 degrees in 1926. The record low was 47 degrees in 1950. Sunset tonight at 8:55. Sunrise tomorrow morning at 6 o'clock. Right now it's mostly cloudy and 77 at News Radio KICD.
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26: This is Carl Setzer from Consus Ag Consulting with your Monday morning market preview. Corn, soybeans, wheat, all showing strength in overnight trade, but as we got into the later hours, wheat started to bounce back and forth a little bit, becoming two-sided, but strong gains in corn and soybeans. Corn up over 5 cents much of the night session. Soybeans, bouncing around between 10 and 15 and even a little bit above 15 cents higher at times. So big gains there coming. Soybeans leading the way, and here's why. News out of South America, Argentina importing soybeans from neighboring Paraguay for crush. Farmers in Argentina not selling enough soybeans for farmers to crush or for processors to crush and keep their plants running. So they are importing soybeans from Paraguay. These soybeans being crushed basically at a loss. They're losing money on margins, but they have commitments and they're keeping going. This is raising two questions. The big one, what is the size of Argentine soybean crop? There's a lot of speculation that crop, yeah, farmers are tight-fisted with it, but it simply isn't as big as what the Argentine government has been telling us. That is some concern there. And this is maybe being a little bit reflected by our export demand we've started to see. Heavy sales to China. Last Friday, we had big flash sales, and we're seeing big meal demand. Our soy meal demand is approaching record levels here, and this all maybe feeds back to the global market, showing a little bit more concern over that soybean situation in Argentina than what we have been indicated here in the United States. And again, demand is very good in our soy complex, and soybean demand around the world is very high. We've kind of overlooked that with the demand for the corn that we've seen here lately, but definitely a good sign there, and that is giving us some support. Crude oil also starting to firm up here a little bit in overnight trade, and that gave a little more support to the soy complex as well. Looking at the start of grain trade today, corn, I'm going to say we're between 5 and 8 cents higher there. Soybeans, 15 to 20 cents higher on the open, cannot be ruled out. Meal is up over $2 a ton and starting to go higher there, and that is giving soybeans some support. So looks like we're going to have a pretty good day in grain trade, at least to start out today. Switching over to livestock, we got a real divided market coming there. We got cattle that are starting to become oversold, and at the same time, we got hogs that are starting to become overbought. And not that long ago, that was just the opposite. We have seen that big shift in market position there. Managed money has shifted their attitude, but now that they're getting a little overextended, I wouldn't be too surprised if we didn't see some evening of those positions, especially as we get, like I said, technically overextended. Cattle are a little bit undervalued as well, especially given U.S. cattle numbers, but given the rising energy costs, there is more concern about the demand side for both cattle and hogs, beef and pork, and that has started to limit gains in both markets there. I'm looking for a choppy, two-sided start to both cattle and hogs for the week. This has been Carl Setzer from Kansas Ag Consulting.
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7: This is Sports on Radio Iowa. I'm Todd Kim. Dueling state tournaments begin at three sites across the state today. At 1A State Baseball in Carroll, one of the quarterfinal round matchups features fourth-ranked South Winneshiek against Burlington Notre Dame. South Win is 25-4. Burlington Notre Dame is 22-7 and enters on a 10-game winning streak.
8: Well, we got some guys with some very gaudy offensive stats, and they've obviously been in state tournaments before, so we're going to have to be acclimated again to playing on that Carroll Field. It's a little bit bigger ballpark, and how we're going to position our outfielders and a little bit of team speed that they offer as well. But like I said, those guys have been there, done that. I consider them one of the blue bloods of 1A baseball, and they've had a great postseason run. So we'll try to get matched up with them and see how we want to approach them.
7: South Wind coach Alex Smith. Sixth-ranked Remsen St. Mary's makes an 11th straight appearance in the tournament with a 1A opening round game against number 9 North Lynn. Hawks coach Dean Harpenaw says for his young team, it will need to succeed with pitching and defense.
3: You know, this is a team that, you know, doesn't, you know, usually put up 8, 9, 10 runs like our, some of our previous teams. And so, you know, they're going to know that for us to be successful down there, we're going to have to win all three phases of the game. And that means you got to be ready to play.
7: 3A quarterfinals in Cedar Rapids today. It'll be top-ranked Dubuque Wallard against 8th-ranked Knoxville. No more one-and-done at the state softball tournament in Fort Dodge as the tournament debuts a new double-elimination format. Hinton makes its first appearance at the tournament in 16 years.

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1: I'm Nicole Murray with Your Money Now. Microsoft has announced it will deploy AMD Helios racks in its Azure data centers, joining other early customers, including Meta, OpenAI, and Oracle. Helios is AMD's first rack scale system for AI and its most competitive move against NVIDIA yet. It will ship later this year. The cost of housing looms large for young American voters heading into the 2026 midterm elections. A new CNBC survey says respondents between 18 and 34 years old said it was their top issue. Both Democrats and Republicans have tried to claim the issue after a bipartisan housing bill became law earlier this month. The FDA says a sample of lettuce from Taylor Farms that had tested positive for cyclospora was a false positive. The company added that the agency has since apologized. Taylor Farms on Friday said it was voluntarily removing iceberg lettuce sourced from Mexico after the product had been linked to a cyclosporiasis outbreak. Futures are moderately higher this morning as chip stocks rise. That's Your Money Now.
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7: Good morning. 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And today we're talking about something that should be on every parent's back-to-school checklist, and that's scheduling an annual physical. Joining us is Jessica Kelly, nurse practitioner with the Milford Family Care Clinic of Spencer Hospital. Jessica, thanks for being here.
8: Thanks for having me. It's hard to believe it's already time for families to start thinking about another school year.
7: There's always a lot to think about, and starting early can really help ease the end of summer stress. Why should a back-to-school physical be part of that checklist?
8: It really is one of the most important things parents can do to help their child start the school year healthy. A lot of people think a physical is just paperwork for school or sports, but it's much more than that. It's an opportunity for us to look at the whole child. We check growth and development, update immunizations as needed, screen vision and hearing, and talk about healthy habits that help kids succeed both in the classroom and at home.
7: So these visits are really about prevention.
8: Exactly. Many health concerns don't have obvious symptoms early on. During an annual physical, we can identify concerns before they become bigger problems, whether it's change in growth, signs of scoliosis, an elevated blood pressure reading, asthma management, or something else. Catching these early often means we can treat them sooner and keep kids healthy throughout the school year.
7: You mentioned vision and hearing screenings. Those seem especially important for students.
8: They really are. If a child can't see clearly, or hear their teacher, it can affect learning and even behavior. Sometimes families don't realize there's a problem because children often adapt without saying anything. These screenings help us identify issues that could impact their school performance and make sure children have every opportunity to succeed.
7: Now, we also hear a lot these days about children's mental health. Is that something you discuss during these appointments?
8: Absolutely.

0: Mental health is just as important as physical health. We spend time talking with parents and children about how they're doing emotionally. We ask about stress, anxiety, mood, friendships, how they're sleeping, how they're adjusting to life. Sometimes these visits open the door to conversations that might not happen anywhere else. If a child is struggling, we can connect them with resources and support early before those challenges become more serious.
1: Now, sports are another big part of the school year. What's the difference between a regular physical and a sports physical?
0: A sports physical focuses on making sure it's safe for a student to participate in athletics. We review their medical history, evaluate their heart and lungs, check joints and muscles, look for any conditions that might increase their risk of injury during sports. We also discuss previous injuries, any concussion history, any concerns that they or their parents may have.
1: So it really is about making sure they're ready to compete safely.
0: Exactly. We want kids to enjoy sports while staying healthy. These exams can identify concerns that may need additional evaluation before participating. They also give us an opportunity to talk about hydration, proper nutrition, injury prevention, and making smart decisions if they don't feel well during practices or games.
1: It sounds like beyond the physical exam itself, these appointments also give a chance to talk about healthy habits.
0: They are, and every conversation is tailored to the child's age. With younger children, we talk about healthy eating, staying active, getting enough sleep, limiting screen time, safety, and building routines and that support learning. As children become teenagers, we also have conversations about peer pressure, vaping, alcohol, drugs, relationships, and making healthy decisions. It's a safe place where they can ask questions and receive accurate information.
1: Parents are busy this time of year. Is there any advantage to scheduling these appointments sooner rather than waiting until the school year starts?
0: Definitely. This is one of the busiest times of the year, so scheduling early helps families get an appointment that fits in their schedule and avoids the last-minute rush. It also gives us time to complete any school or sports paperwork and address any concerns before classes and practices begin.
1: Now, before we wrap up, what would you like parents to remember?
0: I would encourage families to think about the annual physical as an investment in their child's health. It's much more than checking a box. It's about making sure your child is healthy, growing well, emotionally supported, ready to learn, participate in activities, and enjoy a successful school year. 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You can call me at Milford Family Care Clinic or any of our great providers at Hartley Family Care, Sioux Rapids Family Care, or Avera Spencer Group to schedule an appointment for back to school and sports physicals.
1: Well, great advice, Jessica, and thank you for joining us today.
0: 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It was my pleasure.
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3: ABC News, I'm Sherry Preston. Two Americans killed in the Middle East, now identified as 25-year-old and a 19-year-old soldiers, both killed in Jordan. 17 Americans have died since the beginning of the war with Iran. The U.S. hitting more Iranian targets overnight, the ninth straight night of attacks, the violence pushing up oil prices, gas prices following suit. AAA now says the nationwide average for regular is $4 a gallon. For the seventh time in less than a decade, Great Britain has a new prime minister, Andy Burnham, speaking this morning after being charged by the king to form a new government.
4: I know people at home are fed up with politics. I hear you, and I want to be honest with you. We have not been good enough, and we need to be better.
3: Funeral services are set for today for Nolan Wells. The 18-year-old died during a 4th of July boating trip with friends in Mississippi. Police still investigating the circumstances around his death. This is ABC News.
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0: News time is 8:35. Big three stories we're following this morning. Dickinson County Clean Water Alliance Director John Wills and the Iowa Department of Natural Resources say that Lower Gar Lake has been removed from the EPA's endangered waters list after 30 years of efforts to clean it up. A man accused of stashing drugs in a vacant West Okoboji home is facing up to life in prison for distribution. Jonathan Seff, convicted by a federal jury last week, his alleged accomplices were found by Dickinson County Sheriff's authorities in that house back in January. And more FEMA funding was announced Friday afternoon. It includes $472,000 for the now-defunct Grand Avenue Community Outreach Program for damage done to their building there, the old Tangney Hotel, and another $212,000 for the city of Spencer. Big three stories we're following on the radio this morning. All of our news can be accessed online anytime at northwestiowanow.com. 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
0: Sunny today, temperatures in the upper 90s, south to southwest winds 10 to 15, gusting up to 20. Partly cloudy tonight, overnight low 67 degrees. Sunny tomorrow and a high of 82, winds gusting up to 30, and mostly cloudy at night with an overnight low 56, winds gusting up to 20. Continued dry in the long-range forecast, highs right at 80, 81, 82, Wednesday, Thursday, Friday. The only rain in the forecast, 30% chance of showers overnight Thursday into Friday morning. Extreme heat warning from noon until 8 o'clock tonight. Buena Vista and Cherokee counties. Heat advisory for the rest of us noon until 8 p.m. Clay and Dickinson counties. Also Emmett, O'Brien, Osceola, Palo Alto, and Pocahontas counties. 77 currently at News Radio KICD. 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
0: Today we have Brent Fuelberth from Spirit Lake, Rosemary Davis from Spirit Lake, also Lori Erdahl and Caleb Smith celebrating birthdays today. On the celebrity birthday list, from the world of music, Kim Carnes is 81. Her big hit, her big monster hit, you remember, was Betty Davis Eyes, but she had others. Carlos Santana, 79. He had a bunch of hits in the early 70s and then some in the 80s and 90s, and I think even this century. But he didn't sing. He was the guitarist. He would always go out and find a guest vocalist for all of those Santana hits. Stone Gossard from Pearl Jam, 60. I am a Pearl Jam fan, but I couldn't have told you what his name was. Founding member. Dean Winters. Actor Dean Winters is 62. Anybody know who that is? You do. He plays Mayhem on those insurance commercials. Actress Sandra Oh is 55. Longtime cast member from Grey's Anatomy. Judy Greer is 51 today. She was on one of the three funniest shows of all time, called Arrested Development. And Juliana Huff is 38. I do not watch Dancing with the Stars, but I do know professional dancer Juliana.

0: Ann Huff. She is in the pop culture mainstream. So there you go. Birthdays and anniversaries today. We'll do tomorrow's list at 6:35, 7:35, and 8:35. The markets are open. We'll do the numbers next.
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0: How you doing? It's 8:41 and a half here at News Radio, KICD. Good Monday morning. The markets have opened. Here are the numbers. I'm George Bauer at the KICD Farm Desk. September corn on Friday closed up 3.5 cents. It was up 7.25 cents. Overnight, we're up 4.25 at the open this morning at 4:49. December, new crop corn up a nickel at 4.74 and a half. And we have March corn futures this morning up a nickel at 4.88. Also had a flash sale announced this morning from USDA. 100,000 metric tons sold to Columbia. Delivery after the new marketing year begins September 1st. Two soybean announcements this morning. We had confirmation of some Chinese purchases. 464,000 metric tons for delivery next year and 110,000 metric tons bought by an unknown country. September beans were up 8.25 on Friday, up 18 cents overnight, up 16 cents at the open at 12.09 and a quarter. November up 17 cents this morning at 12.20. And the March contract is up 15.75 cents at 12.35 and 3/4 cents. Soybean meal down 2.70 Friday, up 2.10 overnight, up $1.70 this morning at $321.90 per ton. Soybean oil up 200 points Friday, up 25 points overnight, down 29 this morning at 74.52. Chicago wheat closed up 8 cents Friday, unchanged overnight, and that opens 5.5 cents lower this morning. Live cattle futures on Friday down 247 to 267. This morning, August live cattle 62 cents lower at 223.80 per hundred. October down 70 cents at 219.97. December off 70 cents at 219.82. February down 60 cents at 220.92. Cash deals last week, $237 to $238 in Kansas and Texas. $240 in Iowa, Nebraska, and Colorado. $380 dressed in Nebraska, $380 to $385 dressed here in Iowa. 99,000 slaughtered Friday, down 1,000 from the previous week and 2,000 from the same week a year ago. Choice boxes down $1.57 at $366.81. Select boxes Friday afternoon were down 40 cents at $355.29. Feeder cattle Friday closed lower in a range of 65 cents to $2.12. This morning, August feeders down 25 cents at $345.70. September down 47 cents at $338.87. October down 87 cents at $331.95. November down 92 cents at $327. Hog futures Friday were higher, 60 cents to $1.37, and they're higher this morning. August hogs opening a dime higher at $101.75. October up 22 cents at 88.17. December up 30 cents at 79.07. February up 40 cents at 82.12. 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The five-day negotiated average, 95.58, Friday afternoon's formula average, 443,000 slaughtered, down 4,000 from the previous week, down 15,000 from the same week in 2025. And the cutouts Friday afternoon were up $1.99 at 104.41. Class 3 milk, Friday down 3 cents, up 3 cents this morning at 1780. Wall Street closed up 280 points Friday, and we're up 140 points this morning at 52,515. 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
5: 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We're going to do the same thing today for baseball. So the team that went the farthest in our area was Pocahontas area, but they're not necessarily the best team in the KICD 9-county area. Unlike, say, softball, where Newell Fonda went the farthest, I don't know, he named Newell Fonda the best in the area. The best KICD 9-county area team in baseball is going to be Emmitsburg. So this is a team that had a bumpy start to the season. Ehawks went 1-4, but then won all but one the rest of the way. Ended up with a 20-5 regular season record, winning the Twin Lakes Conference, edging out that Pocahontas area team in a heated race. Basically, your de facto conference championship game was that June 26th matchup between these two, when Emmitsburg beat Pocahontas area convincingly, 10-2. Their season was cut a lot shorter than they were hoping it would be, of course. They get knocked out in the 2A Substate 1 quarterfinals by Western Christian of Hull. Quick note on Western Christian, that is a team that has not been good for a while, like single-digit wins, closer to five or less wins every single season for the last two, three, four seasons. But Western Christian this year really improved. They were 500 after the regular season, and of course the big upset win against Emmitsburg was great for them. So that, like, that was a tough team to run into, tough flying under the radar Cinderella team like Western Christian. But yeah, Emmitsburg would have liked to extend their run a lot further than it ended up being. Their pitching staff was dominant this year, 2.72 ERA, a 1.35 walks hit innings pitch with a .188 opposing bat. Again, this is not one pitcher. This is the team pitching stats. 10.8 strikeouts per seven innings, which is awesome as a team stat. 3.3 walks per nine, six hits per nine, four pitchers. And this isn't just carried by one pitcher, although we'll talk about that here in a bit. They did have a truly great pitcher. But they had four different pitchers giving them 20-plus innings of work this season. They do graduate Cooper Cheezik and Ryan Wirtz, who gave Emmitsburg 45% of their innings. So those are going to be really tough players to I always hate using the word replace, but just kind of work around losing those guys is going to be tough. The team just simply got on base when it came to offense. The pitching staff was the highlight of this Emmitsburg team, but five of their top nine at-bat getters had batting averages of over 300, accumulating in a team bat of 329. Those are good numbers. 455 on base percentage. This team averaged 7.2 walks and hit by pitches combined per seven innings. So they are getting hit by a pitch or walking once an inning. This Emmitsburg team was this year. So that's Emmitsburg, your best team in the KICD 9 county area this year. The biggest surprise team in the area was kind of tough. The teams that were good, you expected them to be good. Emmitsburg, Pocahontas area, MMCRU, Spencer, Storm Lake. Like, you expected those teams to be good this year. And the teams that weren't good and you expected to not be good weren't good this year. There weren't many teams that, like, jumped out and surprised you, but Okoboji kind of did. So Okoboji graduated their top three at-bat getters and top two in innings pitched after that 2025 season, and then had an up-and-down season in general this year. But this was kind of an underrated thing about Okoboji. Yeah, they never really strung together more than a couple wins, but they never strung together more than a couple losses. It was just, it was win, loss, win, win, loss, win, loss, loss, that type of thing up and down their schedule. Did beat Esterville Lincoln Central in the regular season 6-4 and Cherokee 13-10. Struggled to get wins in the conference, but did well against some decent teams out of the Lakes Conference. And those are the two best looking wins on their schedule. But the big thing that kind of pushes Okoboji into this biggest surprise team in the area title that I'm giving them was their postseason run. So they beat both Sheldon and then upset Esterville Lincoln Central before falling to the eventual sub-state champion West Lyon, who I expect, as I'm recording this on Monday when the state baseball tournament gets started, I do expect West Lyon to make a deep run in the Class 2A state baseball tournament. The sophomore combination of Lincoln Wolf and Tyson Fear was incredible, and that's why this team was able to win the games that they did this year. Fear and Wolf combined for an ERA of 1.85. The bats struggled this year for Okoboji, and they do graduate four of their top nine at-bat getters. So pitching will likely be their strength in 2027 again, with Wolf and Fear, we're assuming, coming back after being sophomores this year. But they're going to, if they're going to take that next step as a team, they will need to boost that offensive firepower a little bit more. Let's get into your KICD 9 County Area Offensive Player of the Year. That's Andrew Greenfield of Newell Fonda. This was tough. There were a lot of really good hitters in our area. Before I got into breaking down my formulas on my spreadsheet that I do in order to pick this, there was a few different folks. David Gonzalez Santos from Storm Lake certainly came to mind as somebody who might be up there as a contender. But Andrew Greenfield, when you start looking at this line, a 507 batting average, a 1.516 OPS. The biggest thing for me here was his runs scored. He scored 31 times this year. That's almost an average of half a run per at-bat. Only struck out 6 times, walked 14 times, and had 19 extra base hits. That's including 12 doubles and 4 home runs, along with 3 triples. So that's Andrew Greenfield from Newell Fonda, your KICD 9 County Area Offensive Player of the Year. Your KICD 9 County Area Pitcher of the Year. I also did some formulas and stuff on my spreadsheet, but I honestly could have picked this guy without even digging into that stuff. But I did do my due diligence and measured everybody up against each other and everything. But it's Cooper Cheezik of Emmitsburg. This dude is incredible. 49.2 innings pitch. That's a workload. But he's doing that with a 1.69 ERA, a 1.01 whip. Again, benchmark there for walks, hits, innings pitch. A good one that I like to look at, is it sub 150? Great. And his is 1.01. Opposing bats only hitting 153, but the strikeouts per 7. 13.6 strikeouts per 7, 2.5 walks per 7, 4.6 hits per 7. Cheezik's incredible. And there were some really good pitchers right alongside him. MMCRU had a really good guy. There was a Harris Lake Park kid who was a really good pitcher, too. But at the end of the day, Cooper Cheezik of Emmitsburg is in a tier of his own. He was absolutely extraordinary this year. Again, 49.2 innings pitched, and he was doing that with that stat line. That's great. So that is your 2026 baseball season wrap-up here on KIC.
0: Good morning, George Bauer back at the KICD Ag Business Desk. Here's what's happening in farm news now. The American Farm Bureau says America's farmers and ranchers continue to struggle. Faith Parham is one of their economists.
6: On the row crop side, we're seeing a loss of $31 billion for crop year 26, going down to $32 billion in 2027. So again, seeing those worsening losses across the country. For specialty crops, it's harder to get a national number, but we know they're facing some of those same issues our row crop farmers are and continuing to lose money per acre.
0: Parham says even after recent federal help bolstering the rural economy, more help is necessary.
6: Farmers are price takers, not price makers. So whatever the market price is, they have to take. When input costs are low, which is our second issue, that works out pretty well for them. However, we've seen skyrocketing input costs that have really made it hard for the balance sheet to align.
0: On Capitol Hill last week, House Republicans submitted $12 billion in direct farmer payments as part of a war funding bill. Jody Arrington is the chairman for the House Budget Committee.
7: We're going to strengthen our food supply. We're not going to allow instability and a lack of resilience in the food supply. Food security is national security. We're not going to be begging China or anybody to feed our families.
0: The House is expected to vote this week. U.S. Senator John Thune from South Dakota is the Senate Majority Leader. He says a lot of questions, though, remain on his end of the building.
8: The defense number, the ag number, whether or not it's offset, what are the implications over here with respect to the bird rule and the restrictions that we have on how reconciliation is used, whether you can get 50 votes to pass it in the end, and whether you've got 50 votes to defeat any poison pill amendments that might be offered.
0: Senate Democrats so far have blocked debate on the annual national defense bill over the war with Iran. USDA out this week with the commodity forecast for the month of July. Let's start with the beef industry.
9: Another month of tightening beef production forecast, leading to a rise in projected steer prices. The summary from USDA's July Meat Outlook. This is World Agricultural Outlook Board Chair Mark Jackanowski.
10: We raised our steer price forecast for 2026 by 94 cents per hundredweight. Now it is at $251.10 per hundredweight, and we expect that strength to continue into 2027, given the tight supplies. That price forecast was raised by 50 cents per hundredweight to $254.25.
9: As for the beef production forecast this month,
10: lowered this month for this calendar year, what we're observing as lower steer and heifer slaughter. The 2027 reduction mainly reflects lower placements in the second half of 2026, which will result in fewer available steers and heifer for slaughter in 2027.
9: I'm Rod Bain reporting for the U.S. Department of Agriculture in Washington, D.C.
0: We'll have USDA's pork forecast for the month of July coming up on our noon broadcast on both KICD and Big Country 1077. Spencer Media Group has been touring the county fairs. Dickinson County Fair wraps up today with the beef show at 8 o'clock, the overall showmanship contest tonight at 4 o'clock, and the Dickinson County pork producers serving up dinner at 5, the fair awards program to follow with the pie auction at 7 o'clock. Later this week, we have both the Emmett and Palo Alto County Fairs running Wednesday through Saturday, and the O'Brien County Fair kicks off.
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14: From ABC News, I'm Sherry Preston. The United States conducting its 9th round of airstrikes against Iran overnight, hitting a northwestern city believed to be home to underground missile bases. That, in addition to other targets as well, says ABC senior Pentagon reporter Louis Martinez.
15: When Iran started attacking commercial shipping in the Strait of Hormuz, the United States went after those locations where those attacks had been launched from. And we saw towards the end of the week an expansion of that going to other areas. We saw that they struck railway areas. They struck bridges that were near Bandar Abbas, that major port in southern Iran, right there on the Strait of Hormuz. And we know that President Trump met with his security advisors about possibly expanding the scope.
14: Two American service members killed in action have now been identified. They are First Lieutenant Tyler Feehan from Hawaii and Private Isabella Gonzalez of Texas. A third service member, also believed killed in Jordan, has not yet been identified. Will the UK's 7th prime minister in 10 years be the one to restore hope to the British people? Andy Burnham sure hopes so.
16: Let us make this the moment when Britain starts to believe again. The moment we bring back hope.
14: He took over this morning after Keir Starmer stepped down. It's still not certain that the lettuce pulled from store shelves because of that parasitic bacteria is the exact cause of the slight coccidiosis outbreak. However, ABC's Elizabeth Schulze says the company in the middle of it is taking no chances.
17: Taylor Farms says that the FDA has not identified a single positive product that has tested positive for the parasite and that this recall is out of an abundance of caution. Last week, the FDA, though, did link the outbreak in 5 states to Taylor Farms shredded iceberg lettuce that was sourced from central Mexico and supplied to Taco Bell restaurants. Taco Bell says that it has removed all affected products.
14: Spain's national soccer team has landed in Madrid. Big parade this afternoon in honor of the new winners of the World Cup. 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
14: A memorial service is being held today for Nolan Wells, the teenager found dead after a 4th of July outing with friends on a popular barrier island off of Mississippi. His mother, Christine Wansley.
20: You get these flood of emotions all at different times, and grief is so multi-layered. You know, one second I might be okay and I can talk about things and I can listen to his stories, and then the next minute I am falling apart.
14: Police are still investigating the circumstances surrounding Wells' death. It's not technically a precious metal, but ABC's Jim Ryan says the rising value of copper has made it a favorite target for thieves, and sometimes that means some difficult working conditions.
21: Take the case of Tangipahoa Parish, Louisiana, where Kentwood Police Chief Michael Casaruni says thieves went to work one night.
22: There's about 880 feet of line, both fiber and copper. It was taken off the pole.
21: Out in the parish.
23: This is 8 days straight without internet.
21: J.C. Watts and his wife both work remotely.
23: It was just a hard pill to swallow.
21: While AT&T replaces the stolen copper wiring, the Wattses have signed on with a satellite-based internet provider. Jim Ryan, ABC News.
14: Congo's health Health Ministry says at least 930 people are confirmed to have died in the country's Ebola outbreak, which is the fastest growing on record. This particular strain, first discovered May 15th, has no approved vaccine and no known treatment. Number of confirmed cases at this point, more than 2,300. Sherry Preston, ABC News.
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0: 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September corn's up 4 cents at 448¾. New crop December up 4¼ at 471¾ cents. September beans rallying 18 cents right now at 1211½. New crop up 18¾ at 1221¾ cents. Live cattle opened lower, we're now higher. August up 25 cents at 224.67. October up half a dollar. December up 40 cents at 220.92. Feeders opened lower, now triple digits higher. August up 235 at 348.30. September up 222. October up $1.62 at 334.47. August hogs are down a nickel currently at 101.62. October up 37 cents. December hog futures 60 cents better at 79.37. 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
5: Well, hello and welcome in to a new episode of AOA. 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Coming up on today's show, we're going to talk weather with DTN meteorologist John Baranek in segment two. After the bottom of the hour, I had a conversation late last week while I was traveling, but I was able to catch up with National Corn Growers Association First Vice President Matt Frostick of Michigan, talking about their Corn Congress. It was last week on Capitol Hill, various Hill visits with lawmakers, policymakers. We also got some reaction to the news of Friday that Ruveon pulled their petition looking at countervailing duties on Chinese glyphosate. So we're going to talk about all of that in that conversation with Matt Frostick. And then at the end of the show, we'll hear from USDA Undersecretary for Trade and Foreign Ag Affairs, Luke Lindberg, will join us as well. Let's get started, though, and talk markets. Joining us now, Darren Newsom, Senior Market Analyst at Bar Chart. Darren, hope you had a good weekend looking at the markets to start the week. Soybeans showing a bit of premium. It sounds like the world's largest buyer, China, has been back in the markets, especially for new crop. Talk about what we're seeing here as we start the week, Darren.
24: Yeah, I think that's the key. You know, one of the things I mentioned in morning commentary is that it's become almost commonplace again these days to see some sort of announcement of new crop sales. This morning was no different. We saw sales to China and to unknown destinations for 26-27 U.S. soybeans. So, you know, we're starting to stack these on top of each other. We've got the market rallying. We've got soybean oil still in an inverted situation as far as its forward curve goes, indicating there's continued concern over supply and demand for U.S. bean oil, which is helping to pull soybeans higher. And this is, of course, tied to, you know, skyrocketing distillates and diesel fuel prices. So, you know, there's a lot of things. And it just seems like the grain sector as a whole, you know, what's been interesting to watch this commodity complex is that it's one sector after the other seems to take the lead. There was livestock for a while. There was softs for a while. Just seems like it's grain's turn right now. And a lot of it will have to do with what John tells us in the next segment.
5: Very true. Very true. Well, corn is showing a little bit of green as well. And I just wonder, too, as you look at these row crop markets, what some of the spreads look like to you, the future spreads, whether it be, you know, intermarket corn or soybeans or between the two, you know, new crop corn and beans, et cetera. What is some of that telling us here as we start this week, Darren?
24: A couple things stand out to me. First, in the corn market, if we look at the SEP DEIS, and I know SEP is kind of an oddball contract. It's hybrid, old crop, new crop. But since there is some harvest going on, you know, on the East Coast, and it's being priced against the September, if we look at the new crop component of the September issue and we see the SEP DEIS spread, it's covering something like 74% calculated full commercial carry, and that's bearish. Anything 70% is greater could be viewed as bearish supply and demand. Now, some of this is due, yes, we've pretty much run the course on our old crop and our immediate term demand. So we've got a little buildup of supplies, which is pushing that lower. But if we also believe in such a thing, what I like to call down escalator simulator, that would tell us that the DEIS March could follow that same path once we start to build supplies there as well. And that's covering about 52% calculated full commercial carry. So there's some room for some continued commercial selling in the December contract. That being said, you know, we have seen some fund buying over in soybeans. You know, the issue is looking further out to the South American driven March-May future spread is it's considerably more bullish. And so this tells us there is some concern over the weather and Brazil's next crop. And if this will increase demand for U.S. supplies coming out of harvest, again, from world's largest buyer, which is China.
5: You know, thinking about the demand piece, we were talking about this a little bit before the show started. And I traveled last week and I had a drive from Kansas City to far northern Iowa. I got to look at the crop along I-35. And, you know, for the most part, Darren, I mean, everything looked pretty good. Some lighter soils. I noticed a little moisture stress, but I didn't see any problems that made me think, oh my goodness, we have a problem here in some key growing areas. But it got me thinking, because I was driving along and listening to podcasts and radio and you name it, you know, why do we put so much emphasis on finding out exactly what the yield number is, whether it's a 181, a 184, 182, whatever the case is, when in reality, we got to have demand for these products to move them. I mean, you know, it's just, I was thinking about that. Why do we fixate so much on what exactly is that yield number, Darren?
24: It's a great question. It's something that I've asked for decades. And the reason is it's simple. I mean, the U.S., if nothing else, has to keep score. That's why they like, you know, U.S. football over world football, because there's actual score to watch. You have to keep score. I mean, think about back in the even Vietnam days, what were the newscasts? It was how many were dead each day. It's a score. Everything has to have a score. And in the case of this, it's the nonsensical game of pin the tail on the donkey that's played every month. You know, who can guess closest to what USDA's guess is for yield? And the problem is, if we look at demand is nothing but unknown, you know, unknown variables. We don't know what demand's going to be. We don't know what the next headline, what the next tariff, what the next this or that's going to be. So you can't really play the same pin the tail on the donkey with demand as you can, say, with just an average yield guess. So it's for simplistic, and no one likes to think too hard in the markets. They like to play these simple games, and they don't really want to think about the difficult issues of where demand is going to be and what's going to change it.
5: Well, I think the takeaway that I came out with is that U.S. farmers are really good at what they do. They're really good at growing a crop, but we got to find demand homes for this stuff. At the end of the day, if we want to try to get some movement in these markets to the plus side, Darren.
24: That's right. You know, everyone focuses on supply because, again, those are easier to guess.
5: Yeah.
24: But it's a supply and demand situation. And as you said, U.S. producers are great at creating supply. The problem's on the other side when it's taken out of their hand as far as where's demand going to come from. That's the far more difficult issue that folks just don't want to think about.
5: Darren, good stuff as always. Anything else you would mention or reiterate as you're looking across the markets, anything in the outsides or the protein sector, Darren?
24: Yeah, focusing on the proteins, as I wrote about over the weekend, We've really got a conundrum going in the cattle markets where we could make a bearish argument for live cattle, but yet a still bullish argument for feeders, and the math just simply doesn't work. So it's going to be interesting to see how those two markets play out over time.
5: Yeah, it's been a historic, historic run to the downside in this cattle complex, Darren. I mean, we had 15 straight days lower, and we'll see if we can end that streak or not. But this has been we've been on the struggle bus, to say the least, Darren.
24: We really have, and the fundamentals of the market haven't really changed, at least what the market's showing us for fundamentals. Now, the fundamentals that we're told have changed, but that's not what the market's indicating to us as we look across this landscape.
5: Darren Newsom.com for more information with that. Senior market analyst at Bar Chart, Darren Newsom. Always good to talk with you, sir. Thanks for joining us on the show. Appreciate it.
24: All right. Thanks for having me on again, Jesse.
5: You bet. 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We'll talk weather with DTN meteorologist John Baranek next on AOA.
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5: 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Well, everything from wildfire smoke to excessive heat, severe weather, and even a tropical depression to talk about. Let's get the latest on the weather. Joining us now, DTN meteorologist John Baranek. John, hope you had a good weekend. And I know you're in Minnesota, of course, so let's start with that wildfire smoke, because I got to imagine for you, I know it's impacting folks throughout the Great Lakes region. This has been brutal for several days, John.
3: Yeah, luckily for me, it's been just to my east. I've had it a couple of days where you see it in the sky or you smell it, you know, kind of when you go outside. But overall, it's been kind of off to my east. Wisconsin's been in it real bad. Michigan has been in it probably the worst out of everybody. And yes, it's been kind of a constant issue here. Some good news with that, you know, we've had a couple of systems move through. You get some rain in there, you get some winds to kind of disperse the smoke a little bit. We had some rain up in the northern Minnesota and western Ontario where the source of these fires are. And so that's kind of helping as well. But we still got a lot of that smoke just kind of lingering around in the air, and we need to kind of mix that out, push it out. It's going to take some time to do that. And these fires are still going, so we'll continue to have issues with that. You know what really drives it, why it's sticking around the Great Lakes, is because the winds are basically out of the northwest in the upper levels, and that's not really going to change a whole lot here over the next week, maybe even two. So it's going to be kind of a constant issue, probably not to the same degree we saw last week for those reasons I mentioned with the rain and some help. But you know, something just can't happen either. And we see more wildfires pop up. I mean, it's been kind of dry in some areas of northern Minnesota and across western Ontario where that's starting to become a problem. And it doesn't take much. You know, you get some lightning to move across, it sparks a fire, and then all of a sudden it gets out of control. So that's what we saw last week, and we'll probably continue to see here for a little bit yet.
5: Yeah, it's unfortunate, but it's something that we'll have to pay close attention to, especially down here in the States. And then if we do end up seeing any more of these wildfires erupt in other places that are dry, well, thinking about dry, we've had a lot of heat with some of this forecast as well, and movement here over many areas. I think about the Northern Plains last week with record heat. What's the outlook for this week, John? I know we got some areas that are going to deal with some excessive heat again.
3: Yeah, we do here today, but that's just ahead of a cold front that's starting to move in. So it's already kind of moved its way through most of the Northern Plains. It's getting into Minnesota right now, and it's bringing some massive relief. I mean, temperatures last week were up over 100 degrees in the Dakotas for several days. I think we saw a record 115 out in Montana early last week. But we're finally getting this cold front to move through. It'll take a little bit of time to get all the way down to the south, and it's going to stall before it gets all the way to the Gulf. But we're going to be bringing in some much cooler air. So some areas here today that are in the 90s that are about 10 degrees above normal are going to be about 10 degrees below normal by the time we get to Wednesday. So we're going to get some nice relief here for a good chunk of the Corn Belt. But that's only in terms of temperature, Jesse. I mean, we don't need just the cooler temperatures. We also need some rain. The heat last week came kind of devoid of rainfall for a lot of areas. We did get lucky with some rain in the Eastern Corn Belt over the weekend. This front is going to be bringing through some, and that's going to be helpful for some areas. But, you know, the Western Corn Belt there, where the temperatures were the hottest last week, didn't get a whole lot of precipitation. The front that's coming through isn't bringing a whole lot with it now either. So we're going to have some issues here, say in the Dakotas, Minnesota, northern Iowa especially. But we could kind of extend that to some other parts of the Western Corn Belt as well, staying a little too dry, even though we're getting some relief from the temperature.
5: Well, relief from the temperature and some of this rainfall, severe weather potential as well. And, you know, we talked about this a bit, I think, last week, and we have talked about it many times. But, you know, you work through the summer months and you get heat and you get this set up, and you'll get these pop-up complexes of thunderstorms that can happen. And it's something that's just, it's part of summertime. It can be scattered at times, or it can form into a line of storms, etc. It just all depends on the setup day by day, John.
3: It does. And for this week, we're kind of favoring the Eastern Corn Belt again. I mean, today, as the front drops south into the upper Midwest, it looks like the favorite areas are from Iowa into Wisconsin. Everything's on the table with that. We could be looking at some really strong tornadoes and some hurricane force wind gusts out of that. We're going to have to watch that very carefully. But tomorrow, then, as it kind of moves southeast, that front does, we're targeting kind of, the far eastern areas of the Corn Belt, the upper Ohio Valley, into the mid-Atlantic. So, again, same idea. We could have some strong tornadoes. This one's probably more of a wind threat, though. It's kind of the area that's more susceptible to wind damage anyway, but looks like some pretty strong thunderstorms are going to move through tomorrow in that area. What's kind of interesting, though, is, we're really limiting the heat. We're really pressing that down across the western half of the Corn Belt, but not getting really strong thunderstorms to do it. However, that front is going to hang up from about, say, Denver to Little Rock, not exactly there, but kind of in that area. And just north of that, we have chances for some scattered showers and thunderstorms developing over Nebraska, Kansas, into Missouri here from Wednesday through Friday. Now, the Storm Prediction Center doesn't have anything currently labeled with that for causing severe weather, but I'm going to be concerned about that. That would be, in my eyes right now, looking like a hail threat, maybe some wind. So

0: Getting some activity here this week. And, you know, that's something that we haven't really talked about because there hasn't been a lot of activity when it comes to tropical storms, hurricanes, et cetera here, John.
1: Yeah, we had a little brief tropical storm in the Gulf a few weeks ago. His name was Arthur, that went kind of off the coast of Texas into Louisiana. It was probably a tropical storm for about 12 hours. We have another little disturbance there just kind of off of Pensacola in the Gulf. And it's going to be heading kind of west very slowly here over the next couple of days. So getting towards the New Orleans area on Wednesday. It has some potential there for becoming a tropical storm. The Hurricane Center has it becoming a weak one here over the next couple of days before it just kind of peters out once it makes landfall in southern Louisiana about Wednesday or maybe even early Thursday. But overall, it doesn't look like it's going to be a huge impact to a whole lot of folks. Agriculture, probably not much at all. But it will be spreading some rain into the Gulf Coast areas. What's interesting is that it's really a diffuse low pressure center. So it's not one of these really strong, intense ones that can really increase the rainfall rapidly. But there is a lot of moisture down there. So I'm sure we'll be looking at some possible flooding down there, but nothing really major coming out of this system.
0: John, anything else here at home or around the world that you are keeping an eye on this week?
1: Yeah, I mean, we're really kind of in between two regimes here as we go through the last 10 days of July and probably into early August. We got this really high heat dome off to the west. Last week that spread across a large portion of the central U.S. too, but it's going to be kind of anchored there in the west while we have this kind of trough developing and getting reinforced in the east every so often. And those two are going to kind of do battle across the middle of the country here, at least through the end of this month. But probably into at least early August as well. So we've got, you know, a lot of things going on, honestly. At times, this ridge will be flexing eastward. At times, a trough will come in and bring some cooler weather across the Corn Belt. And we'll see a lot of variability. Models usually don't do a very good job of capturing some of the cooler weather with that, and they kind of let the heat go wild. So when you look at the forecast, and it looks like a lot of heat out there in the out days, 10, 12, 14 days in the future, we might see those come down a bit. But, you know, this battle is going to be one that doesn't really favor the Western Corn Belt a whole lot with precipitation. So when we get those chances, hopefully we can cash in on them because there might not be a whole ton of them here over the next couple of weeks.
0: Well, with that, we are up against the clock. Folks can go to DTNPF.com for more. DTN meteorologist John Baranek, always good to talk with you, sir. Have a great week. We'll talk to you next week.
1: Sounds good, Jesse. Thanks for having me on.
0: You bet. John Baranek, DTN meteorologist with us here on Agriculture of America. 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Coming up next, we'll hear a conversation I had Friday with NCGA First Vice President Matt Frostick right here on AOA.
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3: Geopolitics are going to continue to be a weigh-in factor within the marketplace. You're listening to AOA. Good morning. I'm Susan Littlefield. Negotiators propose a 10-day ceasefire while a broader memorandum of understanding could be reached once again. But Arlen Suderman over at StoneX doesn't hold much hope that it will lead to peace. Iran consistently

0: recently talk of wanting negotiations to string things along while continuing to poke the bear once that occurs to trigger more strikes, a.k.a. the president. In fact, it's not only poking at the United States, but also at sabers like Saudi Arabia, Kuwait, Jordan, and the UAE. I also see a couple intentions in all of this. First, that Iran wants to draw this conflict out past the U.S. midterm elections. Also, increasing believing that the Iran is trying to bait the United States into a ground war. Hostilities continue to ratchet up in the Black Sea as well. Not the full weekend count yet, but Ukraine had hit 159 Russian-connected ships in 12 days as of Friday, 117 of them at the Sea of Azov, and 42 were in the Black Sea. Most of them were tankers, but some were dry cargo ships reportedly carrying Russian military supplies to the front lines of the war in Ukraine. Ukraine also hit the pipeline consortium terminal on the Black Sea, the crude loading capacity of 1.5 to 1.7 million barrels per day. For its part, Russia stepped up its strike against Ukraine grain export facilities as well as ships that were near those ports. Specifically hit a Turkish-owned cargo ship leaving Odessa with a load of corn that killed 10 crew members. We're also seeing little in the way of new ships going to Ukraine's port currently. Quickly, we did have some exports this morning, 264,000 metric tons of beans for delivery to China. That's for this marketing year. Also, 110,000 metric tons to an unknown. 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
13: 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Well, as I was doing a bit of traveling late last week, I did find a few minutes to catch up with Matt Frostick, first vice president for the National Corn Growers Association. We talked on the heels of NCGA's Corn Congress held last week in Washington, D.C., Capitol Hill visits, talk of cost of inputs with lawmakers and administration officials, and also some breaking news that Ruveon, the subsidiary of Bayer, has pulled back its petition on glyphosate with the ITC regarding Chinese imports of glyphosate. Let's take a listen to the conversation with Matt Frostick from the National Corn Growers Association. Well, Matt, talk a little bit about Corn Congress. I know you, all those Hill visits, very important getting your members there on Capitol Hill for Corn Congress. You got things like E15, still got to get a farm bill across the finish line, et cetera, et cetera. I mean, talk about what you're feeling coming out of Corn Congress after many of those meetings, Matt.
14: Yeah, so, you know, Corn Congress, we kind of had a light load on the policy end, just kind of trimmed up some different statements. We added some new stuff with market trading and things like that, just to kind of protect our markets. And you know, we had a board election, a very competitive election this year with a lot of great candidates. I think if I could, I'd have wanted to elect all of them, and because they all had extremely valuable assets to what we're doing right now in the corn world.
13: Well, talk with lawmakers too, Matt. I mean, what are some of the things you heard from lawmakers? I know I saw pictures of meetings with Senate Ag Chairman John Bozeman, meetings with USDA officials like Secretary Rollins. What was some of the word from lawmakers and policymakers there across Capitol Hill?
14: So yeah, we were up on the hill visiting with the senators and on the House side, you know, the four corners of ag, and you know, talking farm bill, talking E15, and some of those pathways to getting those things done. And I think there's starting to become a path to making those things happen. Certainly, there's a lot of uncertainty yet, but you know, both sides are coming together and realizing that we need to get something done. I think the certainty of how it gets done is the question right now, and you know, getting everybody at the table and getting a policy that everybody can get behind is the key. But I think there's some urgency on both sides, and I think there's some agreement too. So we're encouraged by that. Obviously, there's a long road ahead to get to where it needs to be, and a short road. You know, there's only so many days that they're in session to do these things, but we're anxiously waiting as an organization to, you know, fill in or help facilitate that along as it needs fit. So, you know, when the call comes, we'll be there to help legislate or advocate for what our industry needs at this point. We had a really productive meeting with Secretary Brooke Rollins and Secretary Vaden. We're having a conversation on NAS data this week. You know, last 2 weeks ago, I was out there and with her fields fertilizer program layout that will be impactful for our industry when it comes to fertilizer in the future. Just really appreciate the administration and the USDA and what Brooke and Secretary Brooke and Secretary Vaden have done to get answers to some real tough questions that need to be addressed in our industry. The things we're doing right now are not going to show up right away, but you know, they have truly come to the plate to with the desire to fix things, and not just fix them for today, tomorrow, or next year, but to put, you know, 10, 20 year fixes in place that will truly help impact and solidify our industry for the future. So we're excited about that. I know that, you know, today we're in a tough position with the industry. We didn't get here overnight, and we won't get out of it overnight. But there are some, you know, small answers that are coming with maybe some, ad hoc dollars that will help get through this year. So that will help, but obviously our main focus is to get good policy that is generational at this point.
13: Well, Matt, to your points there, I wanted to bring up the recent release that NCGA had here about the cost input, cost disparities between U.S. growers and Brazilian growers, who are the main competitor to U.S. farmers. And I think this is a good spot to bring this up and talk about it, because when you mention all the things that USDA is doing, kind of a two-part question here. One, obviously your thoughts on that disparity between the U.S. and Brazilian producers, but also, does it feel like USDA is truly listening to farmers and understanding that there are problems that need to really be fixed here, Matt?
14: Yeah, so Secretary Vaden is truly appreciative of the program the study that we rolled out last week. It helps him help fix these problems. This was a 6-8 month path that we took to get good data on what's truly going on. And I think we all understand that, you know, there was some price disparity. That was no secret. I think what was a little surprising, a little disheartening, is how big that disparity is between our two countries. And the reality is that, you know, we're paying more, but on that export market, we get the same price for that bushel of corn. So we're you know, we rolled it out. Obviously, we want to work with those input suppliers to come up with solutions that put the industry in a better position. I think we need to recognize that the consumer of their products is just as important as that shareholder that sees that profit margin. And, you know, that's what we're working on. And obviously, there's things that probably from a regulatory standpoint that need to be refined and changed to help those industry partners out. So truly appreciative of Secretary Vaden and his work on this. And I think the relationship has been really, really good and solid between us. working together to get some of these things done. So we're excited about that, and you know, rolling up our sleeves to get good policy in place there.
13: We're talking with Matt Frostick from the National Corn Growers Association. And Matt, thinking about the cost of inputs and more, we did get some news on Friday that it seems like a big win for producers. Ruveon, subsidiary of Bayer, announced it will withdraw its petition with the U.S. International Trade Commission requesting countervailing duties on glyphosate products imported from China. Talk about this news that, again, Matt, I think is a big win for farmers in the industry.
14: Yeah, so we had some really tough conversations with Ruveon, a week ago about this. And truly, it's about the precedent set with these CVDs that is troubling for the American farmer. And the lack of competition that it provides is where we were coming from. And so I think, you know, having those conversations with them, they went back to the table and decided to drop the initiative. We're truly appreciative of that and doing it in the way they did, how quickly. So this is exciting for the American farmer that, you know, there's still some competition in the glyphosate world. And we're happy that, you know, they took this path. And, you know, we'll be their greatest champion as they continue to work with us to move that needle to better margins for farming on the, you know, on the input side. And, you know, they've got a lot of ideas on the output too that we can work with bioplastics and things like that, that we're having those conversations right now to, you know, improve that our situation.
13: Well, we always appreciate your time and insights, Matt. Before we let you go, anything final you'd mention or reiterate to folks here today on the show? It seems like NCGA and many other organizations really working together to try and make a difference here for producers, Matt.
14: Yeah, and there's a lot of animosity out there, and I get it. I mean, you see it on social media every day, just what's going on. I think many of us are in a helpless situation, but a really tough situation with either crop conditions, prices, or the price that we're paying to keep this crop going. From the position I'm in, I'm truly appreciative and excited with, you know, some of the answers that are coming about within NDC right now. And I know there's a bit of an animosity towards it, like it's too little too late, but the trajectory is definitely changing. And, you know, to that grower, I say, hold on, we're getting there. We're going to get there. You've got an administration right now that is truly dedicated to making that happen at this point. And from an organizational standpoint, we're going to be there and test that and make sure that it's, in our favor or to our advantage to what's going on. So, but I'm really excited about the relationship we're building there and what can come about of it.
13: Matt Frostick, First Vice President of the National Corn Growers Association from Michigan. Matt, always great to talk with you, my friend. Thanks for joining us on the show.
14: I appreciate the time. Thank you.
13: Once again, that conversation I had on Friday afternoon with Matt Frostick, First Vice President of the National Corn Growers Association. Really some good thoughts there and some insight from Matt as we watch a lot of moving parts impacting farmers, ranchers, and agriculture as a whole. 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Coming up next here on today's Agriculture of America, we're going to catch up real quick and have a conversation with USDA Undersecretary for Trade and Foreign Agricultural Affairs, Luke Lindberg, is going to join us. We're going to hear about some of the latest work they've been doing when it comes to trade and more at USDA. I do want to ask him a little bit about USMCA and where things stand there. We'll be back with more here on Agriculture of America with Luke Lindberg from USDA on the way right after this.
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2: 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Joining me right now, USDA Undersecretary for Trade and Forward Ag Affairs, Luke Lindberg. Luke, great to have you back on AOA with us, sir. Hope all is well.
3: Jesse, always a pleasure to be out with you, sir.
2: Well, let's dive in. I know there's been a number of trade issues that you and your office have been working on in conjunction with the administration and USTR and more. And there's been some recent news here this past week regarding Brazil as well. Let's dive in first and just update us on some of the latest trade advancements, trade missions, et cetera. What have been some of the items you guys have been working on here lately?
3: Well, Jesse, as I think might have talked about last time I was on your show, we have made tremendous progress on reducing the trade deficit for U.S. producers this year, coming down 61% over where we were at last year, which is really a remarkable progress given that we inherited a $50 billion trade deficit. And really, you know, a lot of these wins are starting to materialize. I've tasked our team with tracking the implementation of these 9 new trade agreements that President Trump has signed, as well as the progress we're making towards the next 9, which are the framework agreements he's outlined. And we're really seeing some remarkable wins. So our ethanol exports to the United Kingdom have officially increased by 50%, which over where they were last year. And so we've fully utilized the new access the president negotiated as part of that agreement. Recently hearing that Japan has met its commitment on purchasing 75% more U.S. rice, thanks to the president negotiating that as part of his agreement with Japan. And just last week recognizing that Guatemala has begun implementing their E10 blend, which is going to support millions in new ethanol sales from the U.S. to Guatemala. So we are seeing very real results happening in real time. It's an exciting couple of weeks here for U.S. Ag.
2: I want to ask you about the USTR decision here a few days ago on Brazil and implementing tariffs on certain products. Ethanol was one of those, of course. And what's your reaction to that news, and what does that mean for potential U.S.-Brazil trade relations, Luke?
3: Yeah, so I think most farmers know and understand that Brazil is both a buyer of our products, but also a competitor in many markets around the world. Unfortunately, in the buyer-seller side of our relationship, you know, Brazil has really disadvantaged our farmers for quite some time. You know, they put an 18% tariff on U.S. ethanol going into Brazil a couple of years ago, and it really killed our market there, reducing it by over 80%. Annually. And so what the president has done here with these new 301 investigations is looked at critical trade issues like forced labor and deforestation and ways in which other countries are disadvantaging our producers, Brazil being a big one here. So the 25% tariff rate, I think, is going to do a lot to protect U.S. farmers from Brazilian competition, unfair Brazilian competition, but also, it will look for ways to balance that trade deficit and give our folks a fair and level playing field on which they can compete.
2: Well, there's been talk about beef not being included with those tariffs on Brazil. Any thoughts on what that could mean? I know there's been, of course, a lot of focus by the USDA on the overall beef supply chain, the meat supply chain, et cetera, et cetera.
3: Beef is hot right now, as everybody knows. Everybody wants more beef. You know, the secretary made a conscious decision with our partners around the government to put beef back at the center of the table when we updated the dietary guidelines and recognized the important role that proteins like that play. And so, yeah, demand for beef continues to be high. The 301 investigation and the subsequent tariffs did exclude certain cuts of beef. things like lean trimmings, which we don't produce much of here in the United States, but are important when it goes into mixing the fatty beef we produce here to produce certain percentages of ground beef. And so there is a focus on making sure that consumers still have affordable grocery prices, while at the same time making sure we're supporting our producers all around the world.
2: We're talking with USDA's Luke Lindberg. One final question here before we let you go, Luke. USMCA, of course, has been in the news, and there's been a lot of reaction to the movement there in the U.S. choosing not to renew, and what does this mean for the whole process here? Any thoughts you could share on where we go from here when it comes to USMCA?
3: Well, the president, when he signed USMCA into law, intentionally built in a review period that allows us to make sure that the agreement is still living up to the intent it was originally designed to do. We are only looking to add more market access at this point to our producers. You know, our trade deficits with Canada and Mexico on agriculture have ballooned in recent years. They are getting access opportunities for their producers, and we are as well, and we recognize that and know that, but there are still issue areas where we need to get them to implement the agreement as it was originally designed. You know, Canadian dairy implementation is sort of one classic example of that. But certainly we recognize those are critical markets for U.S. agriculture. Our goal is to get our folks more opportunity to sell, not less.
2: All right. Well, with that, we are up against the clock. As always, we appreciate the time. USDA Undersecretary for Trade and Foreign Ag Affairs, Luke Lindberg. Luke, thanks for joining us on the show today. Always appreciate it. We'll talk to you again soon.
3: Thank you for having me on, Jesse.
2: You bet. Once again, USDA Undersecretary for Trade and Foreign Agricultural Affairs, Luke Lindberg, with us here on Agriculture of America. With that, we are out of time on the show today. Coming up tomorrow on the program, we got another busy lineup in store for you. We are going to talk with Ben LaFelt from the American Sheep Industry Association. Dwayne Bussey with Bolt Marketing will join us for a look at the markets, and we'll hear from Iowa Senator Chuck Grassley. 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I'm Jesse Allen. 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
7: And good morning, your KICD Live Doppler forecast. We have a heat advisory in effect until 8 p.m. here this evening. There is a slight chance of showers at 20% this morning. Then sunny this afternoon, highs of 96. For this evening, patchy smoke before 10, then partly cloudy overnight, lows of 65. Tomorrow, sunny and breezy, highs of 82. Tomorrow night, mostly clear, lows of 56. Wednesday, mostly sunny, highs near 80. Wednesday night, partly cloudy, lows around 58. Thursday, sunny, highs of 81. Thursday night, partly cloudy. And then there is a slight chance of showers at 30%, lows of 30. For more on your weather, log online to northwestiowanow.com.
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8: From ABC News, I'm Sherry Preston. Diplomacy appears stalled in the Middle East as the U.S. pounds Iran for a ninth straight night and President Trump declares the memorandum of understanding over. ABC's Karen Travers has more from the White House.
9: This memo of understanding, which both sides have now declared dead, was aimed at getting the strait reopened. That was the focus there, to try to bring down oil prices, bring down gas prices. But there are concerns about the security in the area. The U.S. blockade is back in effect of Iranian ports. And right now, traffic in the strait has, of course, very much slowed down.
8: And gas prices are very much rising. AAA says the average price of gas nationwide right now is back up to $4 a gallon. There's a new prime minister in the UK.
10: I have just come from Buckingham Palace, where I have accepted His Majesty the King's invitation to form a government.
8: Andy Burnham is the former mayor of Greater Manchester and takes over today from Keir Starmer. ABC's James Longman is outside 10 Downing Street and says many are wondering how Burnham will get along with the President of the United States.
11: We know that Trump and Burnham sit on fairly opposite ends of the political spectrum, but we also know that President Trump holds a lot of importance in interpersonal relations, so they might get on. But Andy Burnham has a huge challenge ahead of him. There has been a lot of political instability here. He is the seventh prime minister in just over 10 years.
8: Deadly mass shooting in Colorado over the weekend.
12: Police in Denver say that at least two people opened fire at a nightclub on the southeast side of the city at about 1 o'clock this morning. One person was killed and eight were wounded. Investigators are looking at security video and questioning witnesses as they try to identify the suspects.
8: ABC's Jim Ryan. Another mass shooting in Tucson on Sunday left nine people wounded. Christopher Nolan's The Odyssey taking in $246 million over the weekend, even better than director's Oppenheimer opening weekend. Dow's down 171. This is ABC News.
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8: A new study shows 3 to 5 8-ounce cups of coffee considered safe. And, says ABC's Stephanie Ramos, could even be good for you.
15: That study suggests coffee may even be linked to a lower risk of heart disease, heart failure, stroke, and type 2 diabetes for some people. But before you turn that small into a large cup, experts say more isn't necessarily better. High doses of caffeine, especially from energy drinks and energy shots, have been linked to higher blood pressure and abnormal heart rhythms.
8: A new twist in the lettuce recall linked to the nasty cyclosporiasis outbreak.
16: The FDA now says the one sample of Taylor Farms lettuce that had tested positive for the parasite was a false positive, but the recall is still on. Taylor Farms is pulling dozens of products sourced from central Mexico and distributed across 27 states, including bagged lettuce sold at Walmart under the Market Side brand. Health officials have already linked more than 1,600 illnesses to shredded iceberg lettuce served at Taco Bell locations in five states.
8: That's ABC's Hannah Patah. A new Associated Press analysis shows more than 4 million people across the country defaulted on their student loans between April of 2025 and March of this year. And the total number of borrowers in default, meaning they're behind in payments by at least 9 months, is now up to 9.5 million. That means one in every five borrowers is off track when it comes to repaying their student loans. Sherry Preston, ABC News.
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18: 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September corn futures are currently up 4¾ cents at 449.5. New crop corn up 5¾ at 473.25. September soybeans up 22¾ this morning at 1216¼. New crop up 23¾ cents at 1226¾. August live cattle up 85 cents, 225.27. October up $1.02. December up 87 cents at 221.40. August feeder cattle up $3.85 at $3.49.80. September up $4.62. October up $4.42 at $3.37.25. August hogs are down 17 cents. We're higher in the back months, up 17 for October, up 62 cents for the February contract at $82.35. Live farm market update on News Radio KICD.
19: It is Monday morning, July 20th, and this is AgriTalk. Welcome to AgriTalk. I'm your host, Chip Flory. Minnesota and the eastern half of Iowa, western Wisconsin too. Those areas saw overnight rain, and it's still raining in eastern Iowa. We'll get the weather outlook from Brett Waltz at BAMWX this morning. The rain, however, has not weighed on grain prices. Corn and soybean futures gapped higher on support from outside markets and a forecast that threatens more heat later this month. Wheat futures, yeah, they're retracing some recent gains and are lower this morning. After 15 consecutive lower closes, live and feeder cattle futures are higher and lean hogs are lower. We'll talk about what's happening in the used equipment market with Greg Peterson, that's Machinery Pete. And we'll learn about what's in the Water Resource Development Act from Mike Steenhoek from the Soy Transportation Coalition. All of that after we get a news update from Haley Picklehop. Good morning, Haley.
20: Good morning, Chip. How are you this morning?
19: Doing just fine. It's kind of wonderful. Yeah, it's a little cloudy. We're getting some rain, but it's like 68 degrees. Mm-hmm. I had to find a way to get outside and spend a little bit of time this morning. Good grief, it was so nice.
20: Beautiful. Yes, no, I've been spending the past weekend up in Michigan, and besides all the wildfire smoke, it was a cooler morning yesterday morning and this morning, which was really great. So
19: yeah, okay. We had the smoke big time yesterday.
20: Okay.
19: Here in northeast Iowa. Second thing I need to know is, did you steer clear of the iceberg lettuce while in Michigan?
20: Chip, that was quite the topic of conversation the whole time we were there. I believe that I did. Hopefully, I hear that it takes a few weeks to, you know, really set in. So I'm sure hoping so. But yeah, definitely a big talker for the whole weekend. And I've got a little bit of a news update later that we might get to on that. So.
19: All right.
20: Got a lot of information
19: to
20: share.
19: Well, let's get to it.
20: Exactly. Well, to start us off, Chip, you've mentioned, obviously, the markets this morning. And USDA is reporting sales of 264,000 metric tons of soybeans for delivery to China for the 26-27 marketing year, 110,000 metric tons of soybean for unknown destinations for the 26-27 marketing year, and 100,000 metric tons of corn for delivery to Colombia for the 26-27 marketing year.
19: Yeah, it's good to see that China is still in there and continuing to build their book. There's still a lot of work to do here. We'll get the export inspections numbers in just a bit and see how much has actually been shipped to China here in the old crop marketing year.
20: Exactly. Well, Ambassador Jamison Greer will travel to Mexico this week. Chip, on Wednesday through Friday, he'll be there for bilateral USMCA joint review discussions. Greer and a Mexican official will talk steel, aluminum, automobiles, economic security, labor, of course, agriculture, and electronic payment services. Greer will also meet President Sheinbaum at the National Palace on progress in these negotiations. So I know that there had been these discussions scheduled for a long time, but they're continuing and will continue is what it sounds like.
19: Yeah, it's good to see. Even though we are basically day-to-day on USMCA, it's good to see that the conversation continues.
20: Exactly. And speaking of trade, Secretary of State Marco Rubio says that Chinese President Xi Jinping's upcoming trip to the United States remains on track for September. So this is despite some hard comments last week from President Trump about alleged Chinese interference in the 2020 U.S. election. Rubio says that they've heard nothing otherwise. Well, Trump has said that there could be consequences, but it sounds like these are still on track to happen in September.
19: Good deal.
20: Also overseas, the U.S. conducted a ninth straight day of airstrikes on Iran aimed at stopping attacks and pushing Iran to reopen the Strait of Hormuz. Shipping through the waterway has been drastically reduced, and the standoff shows no signs of easing as the U.S. and Iran continue attacks, included reported U.S. casualties tied to Jordan and northern Iraq.
19: Right, right. Yeah, that's the energy markets backed off just a bit. Well, they're trading about unchanged in the WTI crude oil right now, right around that $80 level.
20: Yeah, exactly. And Chip, that's exactly kind of where I'm going with some of these next headlines. U.S. gasoline prices are back above $4 per gallon. That's as Middle East conflicts risk and transportation fuel crunch. There's also inflation, obviously. Daily pricing for from AAA shows regular unleaded averaging about $4.03 after spending most of the past month below that $4 mark. That's been, as you said, as crude oil prices fell in June and then rebounded. And Europe is seeing a squeeze in diesel fuel, due to supply chain challenges. This includes disruptions linked to the Strait of Hormuz, Iranian attacks against Russian refineries, and Moscow's diesel export ban. Analysts say that the market's already full priced, warning investors not to chase future gains. And then, Chip, also, we're talking, obviously, about lettuce. The FDA says a Taylor Farms lettuce sample initially flagged as positive for cyclosporiasis should now be considered a false positive after a re-review by the FDA lab experts. The agency says that the recheck found that the results did not represent a true positive test, and that is, as of Sunday, no product samples have confirmed positive cyclosporiasis results. So I know that we've all seen the memes on social media about this, but it sounds like they're not tracing it exactly back to that company yet. However, Taylor Farms has had a statement out that they are voluntarily recalling some of their products, specifically from Mexico. So I'm sure that we'll continue to hear more as cases rise and people just would like to know where that's coming from.
19: Yeah, there is no doubt about we need to get this figured out and get it contained. All right, Haley, thank you so much. Appreciate it.
20: Thanks, Chip.
19: You bet. Let's bring in Brett Waltz, MWX.com. Good morning, Brett.
0: Hey, good morning, Chip.
19: Man, we're picking up a nice rain up here in northeast Iowa this morning.
0: Yeah, absolutely. This cluster should continue to dive south and east over the next few hours into eastern portions of Iowa, northwestern portions of Illinois, and it's really just one of what will be multiple waves of rain and storms across parts of the Midwest and the Ohio Valley the next 36 to 48 hours or so.
19: Okay. All right. Yeah, we're not done with the heat quite yet either. I mean, it's beautiful outside right now, but this afternoon looks hot.
0: It's going to be very hot this afternoon for much of the central part of the country, especially out in Nebraska and Kansas. High temperatures in the 100s, low 100s today. The good news is, as we head over the next few days, from north to south, we should start to moderate this pattern. A lot of folks actually some cooler than normal temperatures through the middle part of this week before some heat comes back later this weekend.
19: Okay. And it comes back and sticks around, it looks like, doesn't it, Brett?
0: Yeah, it does. I think that as we head to the end of July and the first several days of August, at least, the central U.S., especially the western plains, continuing to see above to much above normal temperatures rather consistently, probably a little bit more up and down for the eastern belt.
19: Okay. What do you see on the precipitation front as we get into August, and what do you anticipate for the pattern?
0: Yeah, I think that we continue to see some of this volatility that we've had where we get these hot and dry stretches and then we get a nice relax in the pattern. So there's some ups and downs. I think that the plains are a spot in the western corn belt where you can see some of the heat a little bit more consistently. It's more favorable for the eastern belt, in my opinion, and probably some better rains into August for North Dakota, South Dakota, Minnesota as well.
19: Okay. All right. Real quick, any relief in Europe?
0: You know, it won't be as hot over the next 14 days, but still hotter than normal. So we're trending in the right direction, but it's a little bit better at least.
19: Man, well, a little bit better is better, I guess. But
0: yeah,
19: man, oh man, that has been quite the heat wave that they have dealt with. Hey, Brett, yeah. Thank you so much. We'll talk to you later.
0: Thank you, Chip.
19: All right, Brett Waltz, BAMWX.com is where you go for more information. All right, coming up next, we got Greg Peterson, Machinery Pete, right here on AgriTalk.
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19: Welcome back to AgriTalk. I'm Chip. Glad that you are with us here on this Monday morning. That means it's time for a conversation with Greg Peterson, Machinery Pete. Hey, Greg. Good morning, buddy. How you doing?
30: Hey, good, Chip. How are you doing?
19: Doing real fine. Real fine. You know, every now and then you do a story and post it out there on social media, and it lines up with the pick of the week, and I'm always excited about that because this is such a cool story, Greg. Let's get right to it with your pick of the week.
30: Yeah, pick of the week. Last Tuesday, we were in Mount Pulaski, Illinois, Chip. We were there actually filming for our TV show, Mike Mosky Auction Service. It was a retirement sale for Kevin and Kathy Wilhelm, great folks. A lot of people know Kevin. He's been restoring tractors for many, many years, about 40 years, mostly John Deere, but all kinds of tractors, and very good sale. Tons of nice items we could talk about, but you're right. The story to me was the 1988 John Deere 4450 two-wheel drive. Now, it had low hours, 3,576 hours, so, of course, very interested in what it would sell for. and it brought $44,000. But as I was filming it, it became apparent right at the end of the bidding that it was purchased by the grandson of a former owner of it. And the young farmer's name was Andy Polly. And I chased off after Andy and broke away from our filming to do a little interview with him. And it was so interesting. Like you say, there's always a story. Now, to wind this back a little further, and I think this is important for people to kind of sink your teeth into, but on the sale bill, Mike Mosky, in describing this $44.50, said former owner Robert Pauly. Now, Robert passed away in 2018. He was a ag teacher down in the, I'm trying to remember the name of the community there. 30 plus years, well-known figure. And it was kind of funny, you know, why would Mike put that in there? But what happened is that Andy Pauly, grandson of late Robert Pauly, had a friend down the road who saw the sale bill, and he's like, "Huh, that's an unusual name, Pauly." So he calls up his buddy Andy, and he goes, "Andy, do you know Robert Pauly?" And Andy goes, "Yeah, that was my grandpa." And he goes, "Well, your grandpa's 4450 is on a sale July 14th in Mount Pulaski." So we were there the day before filming, and the Wilhams, Kevin and Kathy, told us a story about this young guy who came up with his mom and dad to take pictures by their tractor. And this was the day before the sale, or a week before the sale. So pretty good chance Andy's going to buy it, which of course he did. But to me, the story went even deeper, because when I was talking to Andy, he said, "Pete, you know, this 4450, when my brother and I were 10, 11, 12 years old, we'd ride with Grandpa, and Grandpa used to sing to us, sing us songs." And Andy said, "You know, Grandpa always tried to give my brother and I confidence." And so when this tractor came up for sale, of course, Andy wants to buy it. But Andy's late grandfather Robert's favorite tractor was a 1967 John Deere 3020 that Robert bought new. And he never sold that tractor. He told the family, "This is the tractor that made the farm. It'll never leave." And so Andy owns that tractor now and uses it in a little hay operation.
2: Yep.
30: And I was like, "Andy, you're out there on open station 3020. It gets kind of hot down here in Illinois." And he's like, "Well, Pete, I like to smell the dirt. And I like to smell the smells." And so for Andy to bring this tractor home and kind of complete the package was super powerful. But it goes even deeper because when Andy came up the week before, just visiting with the Wilhams, it turns out that his grandpa Robert had this had Andy's 3020 restored in like 2006. And as part of that, the cost of that, he sold his 4450 to Kevin. And then they put the restoration costs towards the deal.
2: Yeah.
30: And they didn't, nobody knew that. So the only reason this whole story happened is because Mike Mosky said Robert Pauly's tractor. And to me, it drove home the point of when you personalize any asset you're selling, whether it's your home, your items on your auction, when you personalize it, it's worth more money when done right. And I think this was a powerful example of that.
19: Oh, it certainly is. It's a great story, and it's a great lesson to include in there that personalizing that information, that item, it draws eyeballs. It draws eyeballs to the story.
30: Well, it does. You know, and I'm the son of a third-generation farm equipment dealer in western Minnesota, and when I get a chance to speak to dealers, I'll be down at Moving Iron Summit, a great event our friend Casey Seymour puts on. It'll be in Louisville this September. But for a year, 10 years now, I've been telling dealers, you know, I realize you can't do it on every single piece, but if I were a dealer, I would include more information on the previous owner in the listing. Because, I mean, okay, so it's an S770 combine. Well, how many S770 combines are there? There's a lot of S770 combines out there for sale. But, for example, on the sale Tuesday, Kevin and Kathy Wilhelm, they had an S770, 18 model, first year they came out, 1,818 engine hours, sold for a premium, went for $194,000. Now, there's only one S770 that was Kevin Wilhelm's. And so that's the kind of thing, you know, preview videos on auctions are very powerful, but dealers, I think there's an opportunity there in the listing to work in more information because, you know, things like this can happen.
19: Yeah. Yeah, absolutely. Anything else at that auction that we need to hear about, Greg?
30: Yeah, a couple items. Planner, I thought, did pretty well. A 10 model, Kinsey 3600, 1631, about 1,200 acres a year. That brought 54. That went a little over what I was guessing. And the buy of the auction was probably the 22 model 8R370, 900 hours with the warranty. That went 309. Solid price.

0: Acres, Alvin and Connie. I'll be posting a walkthrough preview video of that one. But on the topic of Schmidt Auction, I should mention that last Wednesday they had a farm retirement auction for Hartrich Farms in St. Marie, Illinois, and a couple eye-openers there. Now, these normally would have been pick of the week material, but a 2000 model New Holland 8970 front wheel assist 3826 hours went for 75K. Highest auction price in 5 years on a blue 8970. And for you New Holland fans on the combine side, how about an 02 TR89? Looked really sharp. 1878 SEP hours went for 27.3. That's the highest auction price in 12 and a half years on a TR89, which I, of course, I don't see too many of those these days, but still, take good care of your stuff, folks, and it'll take care of you on the back end.
1: No doubt. No doubt. Okay. Look further out. Look month out. And it looks like you've got something that you are paying close attention to. What is it?
0: We need to red circle August 19th, folks. Mowry Auction Company, Milford, Illinois, of course. Everyone knows John, Jim, and the crew there. They have their consignment auction, and on the sale, a pair of John Deere 6030s, about the nicest I've ever seen from the same seller. I was a well-known tractor puller and vintage muscle tractor collector. One is an open station with a canopy, and one's got a cab with low hours on the cab one, but super nice. I just posted a picture of John with the two tractors last week. I stopped and did a preview interview, actually, with John and his daughter Hunter, super sharp gal. So we did a walkthrough preview video that'll be coming out here in the next week or so. So August 19th, MowryAuction.com. Check that one out, folks.
1: Okay, excellent, excellent. And the Moving Iron Summit that you mentioned, it is September 23rd through the 25th this year at, as you said, in Louisville, Kentucky. So there's already some great content coming in on the agenda. If you're interested in that, go to farmjournal.com/movingiron2026, or just get on the Google machine and go to Moving Iron. That'll get you there too. Thanks, Greg. We'll talk to you later.
0: You bet. Have a great week, Chip.
1: All right. That is Greg Peterson, Machinery Pete. We've got Mike Steenhook up next.
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1: Joining us now, Pro Farmer economist Lane Acree. Lane, looks like some serious buying interest in the corn and soybean markets again today.
5: Yeah, no kidding. We gapped and went higher overnight, and we haven't really built on much of those gains in corn throughout the session, but we haven't given any of them up, and I think that's a really positive sign. Right now, December corn's up 6 cents, 473.5. And that's a new for the move high that we're seeing in December corn. November beans were up 24 and a quarter at 1227 and a quarter. Now, beans have been able to build on some of those overnight gains. And right now, we're basically staring at the contract high of 1241 as next resistance. So some room to run there in beans, and beans continue to lead the charge higher. Right now, we've got September meal up 560 at 322.70. Bean oil's under a bit of pressure, down 95 points at 73.86. The wheat market's kind of struggling to garner much of a bid today. We saw some relative weakness in the overnight session, and that's continued so far today. Right now, September SRW down 5 cents, 677.5. HRW down

0: 6 and the order is at 725.5. Kind of surprising there after hitting that new high, but wheat has kind of been the laggard. It kind of leads on days when corn and beans are a little bit weaker. So that correlation continues and could be a good sign that it could kind of limit some of the downside if corn and beans do see some profit taking soon.
1: Yep. All right, we've got some buyers in the cattle complex. Hopefully they stick around.
0: Yeah, no kidding. Feeders leading the way higher, as has kind of been the case more recently. Right now, August is up 350, just shy of 350. And August fats up 90 cents, 225 and a quarter. Hogs, we're seeing a little bit of consolidation today. We're in the upper end of that recent range. Right now, August is steady at 101, 675, a little bit more strength in the deferred contracts.
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1: swing out on the wraparound. If you are interested in the Farm Journal Yield Academy, that's where you go for more information, farmjournalyieldacademy.com. Ken Ferry will be there. Missy Bauer will be there. Dan Bossy will be there. When you are registering, be sure to include AgriTalk in the coupon code, and that'll get you half off for the Farm Journal Yield Academy. Then, of course, stick around for the Crop Tour finale up in Rochester. Joining us now, Mike Steenhoek, the Executive Director of the Soy Transportation Coalition. Mike, it's great to talk to you again, man. How are you?
13: I'm doing fine, Chip. It's always good to be with you.
1: Good to be with you. The committee work on the Water Resources Development Act is pretty well wrapped up. Both the committees, the House and the Senate, unanimously passed their versions of WRDA. And let's get some of the details, Mike. Mike, it's good to see that the committees can still do something unanimously.
13: Yeah, that's really encouraging, because I'm not sure if there was a bill before Congress that simply stated that apple pie is delicious, that you would get a unanimous approval in both committees. So it was really encouraging to see that in the midst of all this acrimony that we observe in Washington, D.C., yep, that there still is this kind of refuge where you can still have some type of bipartisanship, and water resources includes that. So, yes, last week on Tuesday, the House Transportation and Infrastructure Committee passed the Water Resources Development Act. The next day, the Senate Environment and Public Works Committee did the same, again, unanimously. And so now the next steps will be, of course, for both full chambers to pass the legislation. There are some differences between the two, as which typically happens with any kind of legislation. They would need to be reconciled. And then that conference committee that would result from that process, that's what would get advanced to the president. And of course, the big question is this whole, the clock is ticking. You know, we're in election year. Well, obviously, there's a lot of things that are kind of eating up floor time, preventing things from getting to the floor. And so that's the real big challenge, is wanting to make sure this actually gets through before the end of the calendar year.
1: Yep. Mike, what is WRDA? What does the bill do?
13: Sure. So when the federal government aspires to do things to maintain and improve our inland waterway system, so the Mississippi River, locks and dams, as well as ports, flood mitigation, all of these things that relate to our water resources.

0: resources, there are two steps. The first step is an authorization step, and that's what a Water Resources Development Act achieves. It kind of essentially sets what's the blueprint, what's the strategy, what's the to-do list that we need to develop to be able to have our plan of attack. The second step is the appropriation step, and that's when money actually flows to those projects, the priority list that was identified in a Water Resources Development Act. So two steps, both steps are essential. A lot of times that's where the breakdown occurs, is between step one and step two, where money actually doesn't flow to those projects, but both of them are very critical. And so Congress is supposed to do a WRDA bill every 2 years, and they've done that since 2014. It's been pretty clear. And so that's something they need to be commended for, but this is something that's really important to us. It's one of those key links in our supply chain, one of the secrets to our success. You know, you can't just grow a crop. You can't just have demand for the crop. You have to have transportation that connects supply with demand. And waterways are a part of it, an important part of that. And so we were happy to see a WRDA bill get advanced up to this point.
1: What does the funding, how does the funding process work then?
0: Yeah, so then you'll have these, you have 12 appropriation bills, you know, the appropriations committee in both the House and Senate, they have 12 committees. And they're all over different jurisdictions, different activities. And then, so there's one called the Energy and Water Appropriations Bill. And so at that point, of course, we'll often have these big omnibus bills that kind of lump everything together. But that's the appropriations process is responsible for then allocating the funding to those specific projects.
1: Okay. I understand that the House bill, H.R. 9497, has roughly $6 billion in authorizations, but the Senate, S-4949, $35 billion in authorizations. Why such a big difference?
0: Yeah, I mean, it's kind of, you often see that with the Senate, where there's more, you know, the House bills often have more, they're more constricted in the amount of spending that they will allow. A lot of times there's this kind of this understanding that, hey, we'll practice significant constraint here on the House side, but then with the understanding that the Senate will actually increase the funding, and then at the end of the day, when they reconcile, they'll have a bigger degree of funding for water resources projects. So that is something that's not unexpected, but yeah, clearly you can see that there's a big discrepancy between the two.
1: Right, right. What's the highlight? What's the highlight from either one of the bills? I know that they're doing some work on the Columbia River, right?
0: Yeah, and that's a really important one, and because maintaining that shipping channel, and about 25% of soybean exports usually depart from these collection of export terminals in the Pacific Northwest, and a lot of them are on the Columbia River, which separates Oregon from Washington State. And so maintaining that shipping channel, which involves dredging, consistent dredging to 43 feet, that's the current channel, from Portland, Oregon to the Pacific Ocean, that's really critical. But there's this effort up to this point to obligate these ports to assume more of the cost of maintaining this channel for the dredging in the future. And these ports don't have the financial wherewithal to do that. So that's really concerning for us, because at the moment you start having that channel get more silted in, more shallow, our competitiveness for exporting from that region goes down. So the argument that's being made is this is a channel that has national significance. It's not just some local parochial kind of river. It's something that has a significant impact on the profitability of farmers in the middle of the country and many other industries. And so the language in both of the House version and the Senate version, they're different and they'll need to be tweaked and reconciled, provides that the federal government will have more of a responsibility, a fiscal responsibility for maintaining that dredging. So again, something that's, you know, it's not the most sexiest issue, but it's one of those things that really helps maintain our competitiveness and the economics of our exports. So we're very happy to see traction in both versions on this issue.
1: Yeah, you keep that deep draft there in the Columbia River. You can get the ocean-going vessels that much further inland, and the cost savings trickle all the way back to guys in North Dakota and South Dakota that are growing beans and shipping them out there.
0: Yeah, and you know, one of the things that we saw is a number of years ago, the channel went from 40 feet to 43 feet, and that really triggered a lot of additional investment in the supply chain connecting the Midwest and plain states to the Pacific Northwest in order to meet the demand for a lot of our Asian customers. And so it's one of those things that an investment here will prompt additional investment, all in the effort and what it has achieved is making our exports more competitive.
1: Yeah, very cool. Anything else in the bill that we need to know about, Mike?
0: Well, there's language in there to really help ensure that some of these projects will be more completed on time and within budget. That's the real one of the big concerns that we have is you have a number of these lock and dam projects that don't have just a 20% cost overrun. We're talking about a 100% cost overrun, 200%, even some that have a 300% cost overrun. We will never have enough money in the federal piggy bank in order to
1: No.
0: achieve all of these kind of projects if that's the kind of track record we have. So there's some language in there that really is trying to help discipline that whole process. Trying to do these projects, which will always be expensive. Locks and dams will always be expensive, but they shouldn't have a 100% to 300% cost overrun. So really trying to impose some discipline on that. And so this is an issue that's not going away, that there's going to be a lot of focus on it moving forward. And so there is some language in there related to that.
1: Projects on the upper Mississippi, they are we seeing anything as far as new locks, new dams, not dams, but new locks so that we can increase the efficiency of the barges going up and down the river?
0: Yeah, I mean, the real kind of goal right now is to try to get the projects that have been in the queue done before we start adding new projects to the queue. That's one of the things that Congress has done really good job. I say this facetiously, that they've done a really good job of adding projects to the to-do list, but they haven't checked the boxes off the to-do list. And so that's one of the real goals right now is we've got these projects like along the Mississippi River and the Illinois River that have long been priorities for ours. Now we just really want to see a lot of attention. Let's get those done and then free up those dollars. And now let's try to tackle the next thing on the list. So that's the real focus right now.
1: Yeah, very good. Very good. What else are you watching out there, Mike? We've only got about 30 seconds left, but any other on your watch list?
0: Yeah, I think just very quickly, July 27th, the Union Pacific is obligated to provide additional details to the Surface Transportation Board on this proposed acquisition of Norfolk Southern Railway. The Surface Transportation Board has said, we will accept your application, but we need a lot more information if we're going to do our job right and perform that due diligence. So that information is due on July 27th. So we'll be talking a lot more about that in the next several weeks.
1: Okay, excellent. Mike, it's always good to talk to you and get an update on what is going on out there and the support for WERDA. It's good news. Good news all the way around. Thanks, buddy.
0: Hey, thank you, Chip. Good to be with you.
1: You bet. That is Mike Steenhoek. He is the executive director of the Soy Transportation Coalition. Okay. I want to take a look at a couple of the markets. Corn, soybeans, we'll probably get into wheat a little bit, and cattle. Just give you a Monday morning kickoff to what to expect this week. That's next here on AgriTalk.
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1: Joining us now, Lance Unger. Unger Farms over in Carlisle, Indiana. Lance, what kind of disease pressure, if any, are you seeing or even expecting this year? And how does that compare to what you've experienced the past seasons?
7: Our main disease pressure that we're probably going to be looking at this year would be tar spot and gray leaf spot for our area. We got a lot of irrigated ground, so basically tar spot's kind of a given for us about every year.
1: Gotcha. You made the switch to Miravis neofungicide. Why did you do that?
7: We thought we had a little better control and we were able to spray a little earlier and push right up there as soon as we start seeing tassels, since it is labeled for green silk. And then also the length of time that we felt we had adequate control was also able to help us out.
1: So you made the change from Veltima to Miravis Neo. What agronomic gaps did you fill by doing that?
7: We used to be big Veltima users and we're doing two pass Veltima. And then we had still times where it would come in and blow through it. And when we were doing that, we just felt like there at the end, we were always getting clipped and we were always having issues to where it was running out on us. And we would just give up late season stalker integrity and grain fill. When we switched to the Miravis Neo, we felt like when we could take and protect it early on and not let the disease get started on it, we felt like that helped us out. And then when we also thought with the longer time frame we had to where it would stay in the plant longer, that also helped us out.
1: Thank you so much. That is Lance Unger, Unger Farms, Carlisle, Indiana. 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
1: Welcome back to AgriTalk. I'm Chip. Summer rallies. I'm going to call it summer rally in some of these, well, all the markets, really. For example, wheat on, this would be September SRW wheat, on June 30th, bottomed at 574. Last week, it reached as high as 698 and a quarter. Now, we're trading at 675 right now, but it's been as high as 698 and a quarter, up almost a buck and a quarter from that June 30 low. That's a summer rally, and a rally as harvest was wrapping up in some areas and was being delayed, and we learned about what was going on in Europe and France in particular, the market has performed very well. Now we're consolidating a bit just under that $7 level. We touched $7 back on May 14th in the September SRW contract, and that's as high as that market has been, that contract has been. So we got close to touching that contract high last week, backed off, just kind of regrouping in here is what I would call it. Now, last Monday, the story that we told in December corn is very, very similar to the story that we are telling this week. Last Monday, we had a gap higher open. Now, we sat back very early in the session and filled the gap, and we ended up closing below the previous week's high. Consolidated for basically the entire week. Ended up with some modest gains on the week, but here we go again. Gapped higher this morning. We have not filled the gap, and we have traded above last week's high at 474 and a quarter. We've been as high as 475 and three quarters today. We're trading about 473 and three quarters, 474, which is just a tick or two below last week's high. If we could find a way to close above last week's high on Monday, today, if that could happen, then we will have built a case for going up and testing resistance in that 485 to 487 and a quarter area. That to me looks like the next level of resistance. But since bottoming on June 30th, December corn has rallied 47 cents. It's been as much as 47 cents higher. At today's high of 475 and three quarters, it was 47 cents higher than the June 30 low. That's a nice move. It's still 470 corn, I get it, but at least it's not 420 something. And the market has performed well, and it's been a very organized increase in price. It's giving it some staying power. Last week's consolidation ultimately is going to be very important, I think. It's going to lay a level of support at that 460 price that should be really, really solid support for us as we make our way through the rest of the growing season. Important day. Now, November beans. Okay, November beans, since posting a June 15 low, have been as much as 107 and three quarters, 107 and a half higher than the June 15 low. So a heck of a big move to today's high of 1229 and a half. That is a contract high. Okay. Looking at the old contract high, which was posted back on May 13 at 1214. Today, a gap higher opened near the low of the day and pushing solidly higher. That trade above 12 and a quarter, it's important, but it's not critical that we maintain it. What, in my mind, because we have been as much as 15 cents above that previous high at 1214, we've got to stay above that previous high. I don't want to close back below 1214. Now, the bottom of the gap, excuse me, let's start with the top of the gap, which is today's low, is at 1207 and a half, and the bottom of the gap is at Friday's high of 1204. So as long as we can stay above 1204, I want to do that. I want to keep this gap open, at least for today. That's important. It would be great if we can close above 1214. And man, oh man, if we figured out somehow, some way to maintain trade above 12 and a quarter through today's final bell, that would be very, very impressive. That that would make it really difficult, for managed money to play on the short side of that bean market. And that is one of the keys, of course, to pushing this market up even more. Okay, I don't want to jinx this, but I am going to mention it. We've got August live cattle. I've got it up $1.60 right now, 1226.02.5. We fell and made a new low for the move this morning down to 223.67.5. And here we've had a nice recovery from that lower trade that we saw very early in the session. And here we are up at 226.02.5. It's been 15 days, 15 consecutive days that we have seen a lower close. And it's kind of a dog chasing its tail scenario in here right now, because I'm not sure if futures are leading cash or cash is leading futures. Cash is still at a big premium to the August contract. But the concern is, do we see August futures move higher to narrow the basis, or is cash going to continue to fall in here? All right, I'm sure that's one of the questions that Michelle Rook is going to talk with Dan Huber from the Huber Report about this afternoon. And tomorrow morning, get ready for some more fun. We got Randy Dowdy and David Hula breaking barriers with R&D tomorrow here on AgriTalk.
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13: And good morning, your KICD live Doppler forecast. We have a heat advisory in effect until 8 p.m. here this evening. There is a slight chance of showers at 20% this morning. Then sunny this afternoon, highs of 96. For this evening, patchy smoke before 10, then partly cloudy overnight, lows of 65. Tomorrow, sunny and breezy, highs of 82. Tomorrow night, mostly clear, lows of 56. Wednesday, mostly sunny, highs near 80. Wednesday night, partly cloudy, lows around 58. Thursday, sunny, highs of 81. Thursday night, partly cloudy. And then there is a slight chance of showers at 30%, lows of 30. For more on your weather, log online to northwestiowanow.com.
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15: From ABC News, I'm Michelle Franzen. The war with Iran continues to escalate. U.S. soldiers killed in Friday's Iranian strikes at a U.S. base in Jordan have been identified by the Pentagon as Private Isabella Gonzalez from Texas and First Lieutenant Tyler Feehan from Hawaii. The third U.S. service member is presumed dead but missing. ABC's Martha Raddatz is in Amman.
16: Video circulating online appearing to show projectiles falling over the base, some intercepted, but others making a direct hit. Sources telling us one of those strikes hit a housing containment unit, raising questions among some military experts about Iran's capabilities despite the administration saying the Iranian military was decimated.
15: In Britain, Andy Burnham was ushered in as the new prime minister after Keir Starmer was pressured to step down earlier. ABC's James Longman is in London.
17: Andy Burnham has a huge challenge ahead of him. There has been a lot of political instability here. He is the seventh prime minister in just over 10 years.
15: A memorial service taking place in Mississippi for Nolan Wells, the 18-year-old who died during a July 4th holiday boating trip with friends. Here's ABC's Aaron Katursky.
18: The funeral is open to the public. What his mom has called a party to celebrate Wells's life is by invitation only. And she has also called for calm, a day free of protest over the case, just to focus on her son.
15: Further testing is needed in the cyclosporiasis outbreak. The FDA says the one sample of Taylor Farms lettuce that tested positive for the parasite was a false positive. Taylor Farms says the recall continues out of an abundance of caution.
19: Last week, the FDA, though, did link the outbreak in five states to Taylor Farms shredded iceberg lettuce that was sourced from central Mexico and supplied to Taco Bell restaurants. Taco Bell says that it has removed all affected products.
15: ABC's Elizabeth Schulze. In New York City, federal officials say a man is in custody after setting off an incendiary device outside the federal building. You're listening to ABC News.
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15: Andrew and Tristan Tate, known online as the Tate brothers, were arrested Saturday night in Miami. British prosecutors bringing new charges of rape and sex trafficking against the controversial influencers, according to U.S. and U.K. authorities. ABC's Patrick Riebel has more.
22: The Tate brothers now face 59 charges in the U.K., including multiple counts of rape, multiple counts of alleged assault, as well as human trafficking, and as well of allegedly making indecent images of children and extreme pornography. These are obviously very serious accusations, which the brothers deny.
15: British police say that there are seven alleged victims in the UK. It's not technically a precious metal, but the rising value of copper has made it a target for thieves.
23: How are you doing?
24: When a police officer spotted a man in a reflective work coat walking along the West Seattle Bridge with armloads of insulated copper wire, he was suspicious.
23: What is really going on here, man?
25: I told you I was up here working for him.
23: Working for who?
25: City Light.
24: Gregory Wayne Galetsik was arrested on charges of posing as a city employee and stealing about 100 feet of wiring from the light poles on the bridge. Some of the lights are still out almost a month later. Galetsik failed to appear at his arraignment. A warrant was issued for his arrest. Jim Ryan, ABC News.
15: An epic weekend for The Odyssey. Christopher Nolan's adaptation of the epic poem took in $264 million worldwide. Michelle Franzen, ABC News.
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27: 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September corn currently up 6¾ cents at 451.5 per bushel. New crop December corn's up 7¾ at 475.25. August beans up 26¼ so far this morning, currently trading at 12.30¾. New crop up 27¾ at 12.30¾ cents. August live cattle futures are up $1.52 right now at $225.92. December up $1.67 at $222.20 per hundred. August, feeder cattle up 477 at 450.72. October up 517 at 338 even. On the hog front, we now have August hogs down 45 cents at 101.20. October contract down 20 cents. December still higher, up 22 cents at 79 bucks. Markets live on KICD.
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2: All right, everybody from 48th and 6th in Midtown Manhattan, heard around the country, around the world, Brian Kilmeade show coming your way. We're watching a lot of different stories. There's an incendiary device that was found outside an FBI office in New York City. We're going to look at that. We'll look at Marco Rubio is stopped in Alaska en route to Philippines to have a major, I think it's an AIPAC meeting with people in the southern rim, southeastern rim, and that includes China. So we'll have that going on as well. Standing by is Senator Jim Banks, Roger Zackheim a little bit later, and Jonathan Hunt wraps up with the World Cup. But let's start with Senator Jim Banks of Armed Services, Banking, Housing, Urban Affairs, Health, Education, Labor, and Pensions. In other words, when he went to the Senate, he came there to work. Senator, welcome.
3: Hey, Brian. Good to be with you.
2: So this is the last week before you guys go off again. And I'm just wondering what you thought the chances are of passing legislation, some form of the Save America Act, whether it's voter or something simpler than as voter ID.
3: Well, President Trump's message last week to the American people about what the Chinese did to hack into our voter rolls and what foreign countries are doing to our election system should be motivation enough to get the Senate to finally move forward on the Save America Act. We're waiting on the House is crafting the next reconciliation bill, the Reconciliation 3.0 bill that's $350 billion for our military to replenish our military stockpiles. We need that to keep up the pressure on Iran, and then it's also a spark plug to the defense industrial base in places like Indiana. So we need that, but it's also tied to the Save America Act. Speaker Johnson has made it very clear that most of the meat of the Save America Act can be baked into the reconciliation bill. It only requires 50 votes, Brian, in the Senate instead of 60. And that's why the reconciliation pathway is a good one for moving forward with Save America. So we're waiting on that to come over from the House. I hope that will sail through the Senate. Obviously, we still have some, you know, challenges in the Republican led Senate with a few.
2: Collins Murkowski and Tillis, right?
3: Yeah, but Mike Lee did put an amendment with the Save America Act on the floor in our last vote of Rahman. It got 50 votes with Susan Collins voting for it. So we know that we can pass it. We just have to have the guts to do it. And the House passing the reconciliation bill over to the Senate unlocks an opportunity for us to pass most of, not all, but most of what matters most, the parts of the Save America Act and pass it ASAP.
2: Because you got transgender things in there, which I like, but I'd like to see it pass. 80% of the country wants to see it pass. And then you just, if I was to make a choice of, we can put off, you know, banning women in men and women's sports, and then the trans surgeries. If you could put that out in a separate bill, would that make it more amenable to a Mitch McConnell and maybe get a Democrat or two across?
3: Maybe, but when we use reconciliation,
2: you only need 50. Yeah.
3: Legislative tactic, you can't. It can only be budgetary, not policy. So you immediately lose issues like saving girls' sports or
2: okay.
3: So it has to be budgetary, and the reason that works for Save America Act is we tie federal budgets to the states related to election security and election integrity to the confines of Save America Act, and that's why it works. I mean, Lindsey Graham talked about this on the last reconciliation bill, and he was chairman of the budget committee, and he oversaw this reconciliation process, and he was frustrated because we missed an opportunity to do this the last time to tie Save America Act to a lot of these grants that go to the states.
2: But don't you worry about the parliamentarian, Senator. You know so much more than I'll ever know. But don't you worry about the parliamentarian and go, excuse me, that's not financial oriented.
3: Well, it in this case, it is, because it's tied to federal grants and would be funding through federal grants and would be budgetary related. And Speaker Johnson, who's so smart about all this, he's writing the reconciliation bill in the House to meet the Senate parliamentarian muster. And he said last week, we're gonna write a bill that's gonna be so irresistible. He used the word irresistible to Senate Republicans that we're gonna immediately pass it. And I think I take Speaker Johnson at his word on that, and I'm looking forward to seeing that bill soon so we can vote on it.
2: Absolutely. So now I understand there's a clause in one of the in what Justice Kavanaugh wrote on the birthright citizenship decision, which he voted to leave it, like Judge Roberts, Justice Roberts. So let's leave birthright citizenship as part of the Constitution. Let's leave it there. Now, the problem is, it's not that if you have a kid, you should be, obviously you and I have a kid, they should be Americans. We got that. But we're worried about birth tourism. We're worried about illegals having kids here just for that reason and then making them citizens. That's not what it intended. And I understand by the dissent in Kavanaugh's statement, there might be an opening for birthright citizenship to be some legislation to be offered.
3: Yeah, absolutely. And I introduced this last week because Kavanaugh was on the wrong side of what I think is maybe the worst Supreme Court decision of my lifetime. President Trump tried to block birthright citizenship for illegals through an executive order. The Supreme Court struck it down, 6-3 decision. Kavanaugh was on the wrong side of that decision. But in his concurrent opinion, he tips his hat to the bill to doing what I just did and in introducing a bill last week that declares a invasion at our southern border, because all 9 Supreme Court justices are on the record in their ruling. They all agree, those on the right and the left, that the babies of invaders into our country should not be granted citizenship through birthright citizenship. But that's not what the Supreme Court ruled on. They just ruled on President Trump blocking birthright citizenship through his executive order. So Kavanaugh wrote in his separate ruling that if Congress stepped up to the plate and passed a bill that declared the invasion and said that illegals coming into our country, that they are invaders, and that their babies aren't subject to birthright citizenship, that would meet constitutional muster. So that's the bill that I introduced. I mean, this is insane. 250,000 babies of illegals a year are born in our country, immediately granted citizenship. They'll be eligible to vote in 18 years. They get all of the welfare benefits. And this is about the sovereignty of our country. And it's wrong. It shouldn't stand. You had a Chinese billionaire pay a surrogate to have 100 babies in America who are immediately granted birthright citizenship. It shouldn't happen. It shouldn't stand. My bill blocks it and stops it from happening anytime again in the future.
2: So do you think you might get Democratic support on that?
3: Well, I can't imagine a Democrat explaining with a straight face to their constituents or to the American people that babies of illegals should automatically get birthright. But then again, these Democrats are so crazy and radical that maybe they do believe that, but let's force them to vote on it. Let's force them to explain it and defend it. It's a total loser for them politically, especially in this midterm
2: election.
3: But
2: you need 60.
3: I don't know if they'll come on board or not.
2: But you need 60.
3: Well, unless we do something to change the Senate rules, which I'm all for, to protect our country on important issues mm-hmm. like these, we'll see. I would hope there'd be 10 Democrats or more. Or 7 to join us and vote to save our country and blocking this from happening, because it's a magnet. You and I, anyone with common sense knows this is a magnet into our country for more illegals to come. And if you do something to stop it and block it, that's another way to solve illegal immigration into America.
2: Now, if I went into a Democratic room in a top secret room with sound protection, people left their phones outside, I think Democrats would say they've been pretty strong for the most part on China, Chuck Schumer and these guys. So they know that China is the main offender here. And if they also realize, too, just because someone's Hispanic, if they do this, because an illegal comes here, most of them are from South and Central America, it doesn't mean they're voting Democrat anymore. You saw how much of the Democratic vote Donald Trump got the last 2 times. So there might be some sober people outside John Fetterman who go, you know what, I could probably get behind this.
3: Yeah, you would hope so. You would think so. And if any Democrat had the courage to step up and say this is wrong, someone who is voting like Fetterman on some of these issues, they would be immediately be a contender for president. The problem is they would have to get through the wacky radical left wing of their party in a primary. So that's the box that they find themselves in. This isn't my grandpa's Democrat Party anymore. They really believe in this stuff. So we got to put them on the spot and force them to vote on it, and maybe some will come to their senses and vote to block birthright citizenship for illegals by declaring an invasion and declaring that invaders in our country, their babies aren't eligible for birthright citizenship.
2: On reconciliation, that we get our financing done as a country for the Pentagon and other things. Do you think that you have the votes? Because I understand people like, and I can understand this too, Chip Roy are saying, where's the pay for? We're writing another check on the deficit.
3: Yeah, you just had Ron Johnson become the new chair of the Senate Budget Committee, taking Lindsey Graham's place. Jody Arrington chairs the House Budget Committee, and they're working through this debate. I mean, there probably are ways that we can pay for it, but at the end of the day, we got to support our troops. This isn't Donald Trump asking for a supplemental to support the military. This is each of the branches of our military saying we need this much money to make up for what we've done in Iran and around the world and to keep our troops safe. So that's priority number one. Yeah. And we can get that done, I think. I mean, there's also a CR that's been baked and moving its way through the process to avoid a government shutdown on October 1 that would be disastrous.
2: Which every Democrat wants to do because they felt as though they benefited. Every Democrat wants to do because they felt as though they benefited politically when the government shut down, right?
3: Yeah, that's right. They want our country to suffer for their political benefit in November. I think most people see through it, and hopefully we can pass the CR, fund the government, and then pass this defense bill with the Save America Act attached to it that keeps our troops safe and keeps America strong.
2: So General Jack Keane was just on talking about our ninth straight day of bombing Iran, and I think it's going to only heat up. He says this is about getting the straight back. Cut 32.
4: We're doing what we couldn't get done diplomatically. We removed our blockade as part of the deal, but they maintain control. So now we're conducting the Battle of the Straits of Hormuz to forcibly open the straits, secure it, and eventually control it. That is what has taken place, and huge progress is being made. And as we are taking casualties in doing this, casualties are a part of war, and our heart goes out to the loss of life here. And three losses of life has taken place, one non-combatant and a potentially a fourth. Add that to the list of thousands that the Iranians have killed, Americans, since 1983. And that's what we're dealing with in this barbaric regime.
2: So your thoughts about where we're at now?
3: Yeah, we have to keep up the pressure. The only thing these evil people respond to is the strength of our American military. The general's right. So we got to reenact the blockade and block their oil from flowing out. That has an economic impact on Iran, but we got to keep up the strikes. And keeping up the strikes, by the way, means that we have to keep replenishing our military munitions. And that's a big part of the supplemental defense bill that we need to keep. We got to keep building them. If we're going to keep striking the Iranians and keep up the pressure, we got to keep building munitions. So,
2: Senator, you're
3: my
2: a veteran.
3: My heart goes out to those troops too.
2: Absolutely,
3: I
2: we
3: hate
2: lost
3: to
2: three.
3: See that.
2: So you're a veteran, and I think your statements have a lot of weight. And I know Tom Cotton understands why we're there. I know that the Senator Roger Wicker does. I could know Tim Sheehy does. I don't really know too many Republicans not named Rand Paul, who says, what are we doing in Iran? Even though it's politically, it could be detrimental. For national security, it had to be done. And if you feel that way, how come I don't see more people on other channels in our channel going about it? I only see Trump, Rubio talk about this. Or people on the Trump team, do you think that you guys in the Senate and House, if you feel that way, like Brian Mast did with me Sunday night, would be speaking out more so the president doesn't feel like an island because he does have more support.
3: Yeah, he does. And you look at what's happening right now, Brian, and you realize that these people can never have a nuclear weapon because we know what they'll do with it. They'll use it for evil purposes. And this is in America's best interest. This is America first to prevent Iran from ever having a nuclear weapon. President Trump understands that. He's clear-eyed about who he's dealing with. I mean, he understands that you can't negotiate with people who in the same breath are calling for his assassination. But the only way to the only thing that they respond to are the toughness of the American military and striking all of their important military targets. And there is room here to turn up the pressure. And President Trump has hinted at this to take out their critical infrastructure in their country, take out their bridges and their ports. And there are many things that we haven't done yet. I don't know that negotiations mean much at this point. I mean, there was a brief pause with the MOU. I don't think any of us thought that the MOU would stand, but we had to give it a chance. And now that they're doing what they're doing, President Trump has informed General Kane and the military to give them holy hell, make them feel it, bring them to their knees. And I imagine as the general said, these strikes are only going to ratchet up and they're going to feel it. But we have to go out and explain it to the American people. Gas prices are going back up and we're losing troops and we don't want that. But we got to finish the job or the devastation is going to be something that we're going to feel for a long time to come.
2: Absolutely. So we'll see what happens this week. Hopefully you'll get stuff done. People come to work tomorrow, right?
3: I'm on my way to Washington right now, and we go back into session tonight. We have a few more weeks left in the Senate. The House has one more week. We got a lot to do before the August recess.
2: Senator Jim Banks, thanks so much, Senator.
3: Have a good day.
2: All right. Hope you get the Bears. When we come back, your calls, 1-866-408-7669.
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1: Woo-wee! Coach, I gotta say, the first half of halftime knocked my darn socks off.
2: Spectacular, baby.
1: I mean, how the heck is anyone gonna be able to follow all that?
3: Gonna be tough.
1: Yep. Yeah, you know what I think we need? We need some heart. You know, someone that has some soul. You know, someone who can bring the love. Ooh, you think of what I'm thinking?
3: One step ahead of you, coach.
1: You always are. All right, young man, let's go. It's your big shot. Okay. Now listen to me. Go out there. Don't be nervous. Nobody's watching. All right? Make us proud.
4: So there you go. That was the introduction to Justin Bieber and the halftime show of the World Cup game. Kind of interesting. That was, of course,
5: Ted Lasso, Jason Sudeikis.
4: Jason Sudeikis was there with, I forgot his co-star's name, but he's the assistant coach.
5: It was. I thought it was so brilliant.
4: You thought it was good?
5: It was like my favorite part of the halftime show. And right. Then they subbed in Justin Bieber, instead of Believe, they put Believe. It was the little touches that made some people smile.
4: Right, and they thought it was interesting because I asked him about halftime. He says, we didn't have one artist. We had five artists. So you had that Korean crew. What's that?
5: BTS?
4: Yeah. And then you had Madonna.
5: Shakira. The orchestra, the Muppets.
4: Not bad. So you had some for everybody.
5: It was entertaining enough.
4: A lot of people thought Justin Bieber picked the wrong song. Is it true he doesn't have control of his library?
5: But he seemed like he was the only one who was actually singing compared to everyone else.
4: Everybody else was lip syncing?
5: Yeah, that's what it seems like at
4: home. Don't burst the bubble.

0: And good morning, your KICD live Doppler forecast. We have a heat advisory in effect until 8 p.m. here this evening. There is a slight chance of showers at 20% this morning. Then sunny this afternoon, highs of 96. For this evening, patchy smoke before 10, then partly cloudy overnight, lows of 65. Tomorrow, sunny and breezy, highs of 82. Tomorrow night, mostly clear, lows of 56. Wednesday, mostly sunny, highs near 80. Wednesday night, partly cloudy, lows around 58. Thursday, sunny, highs of 81. Thursday night, partly cloudy. And then there is a slight chance of showers at 30%, lows of 30. For more on your weather, log online to northwestiowanow.com.
1: I'm Dan Lody with Your Money Now. Boeing is still a couple of years away from fully repairing its finances and launching a new commercial jet. That from CEO Kelly Ortberg in a television interview today, who added that customers are telling the aircraft maker to focus on improving the reliability and production of its current lineup. If you are a consumer of Fairlife milk, that product may be tougher to find in the next couple of weeks. The dairy company owned by Coca-Cola is pausing production in the U.S. after a ransomware attack

0: breached its systems. It said that it identified, quote, unauthorized access by a third party, end quote, to a portion of those systems. Operations for the company in Canada were not impacted. Wall Street stocks are mixed at this hour. The Dow Jones Industrial Average is down more than 50 points. The NASDAQ is up more than 200. Crude oil prices are slightly lower right now. West Texas crude down a quarter of 1% at $82 a barrel. That's your money now.
1: The board recommends approving.
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6: 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September corn right now up 7.25 cents, trading at 452 per bushel. New crop December corn is up 8.25 at 475.75 cents. March up 8.5 at 491.5. September soybean futures up 27.75 cents at 12.21 1/4. New crop November up 28.75 cents at 12.31 3/4. March up 25.75 cents at 12.45 3/4. Soybean meal is up $5.70, $325.90 per ton. Soybean oil is down 52 points at $74.29, and wheat is down a nickel. Here at 11:30. Triple-digit gains for live cattle. August up $1.95 at $226.37. October up $2.30 at $223 even. December up $2.12 at $222.65. February up $1.85 at $223.37. Big gains today for feeder cattle after losses last week. August up $4.27 currently at $350.22. September up $5.10 at $344.45. October up $4.90 at $337.92. November up $4.65 at $332.57. August hog futures are lower by 30 cents, still over 100 bucks at $101.35. October down 7 cents at $87.87. December contract up 27 cents at $79.07. February up 47 cents at $82.20. Wall Street is down 116 points currently at 52,259. We'll go in depth with the markets about an hour from now on News Radio KICD during our noon broadcast.
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1: Are you in favor of abolishing Article 1 of the Constitution?
2: No. We support a democratic route to transformative change in the United States. We think that we need to put the working class before the billionaire class.
1: So you don't want to abolish the Senate, the United States Senate, because that's what Article 1 is.
2: The United States Senate is an undemocratic institution. It gives more representation to people in smaller states than to the 30 million people in California.
3: That's what's called the House of Representatives. So that's an example of the Socialists of America. They're not unthought out. I just don't agree with anything they say. Gustavo Gordiello was on with Martha McCallum, and he used to lead that organization, the DSA co-chair. He is not anymore, but he still has got the same beliefs, and he's pushing for the same candidates. Roger Zakheim couldn't be in a more inverse organization. The Washington director of the Ronald Reagan Presidential Foundation and Institute. Roger, these people want to have an intellectual argument about socialism versus capitalism.
4: Well, part of them wants to have this intellectual argument, as we just heard with Martha, and we'll take that debate any day of the week. We are a democratic republic, and our founders knew exactly what they were doing, that they didn't want to have the tyranny of a majority, that we had a Senate, that we had a Republican form of government to ensure the protection of minorities. Even democratic socialists, I suppose, should be included in that. But you heard in that clip just a deep misunderstanding of the democratic socialists, of what this democratic republic is about. Shocking that on our 250th year celebrating the Declaration of Independence and the Constitution that came after it, that you'd have people somehow suggesting that we are undemocratic. We are the longest surviving democratic country in the world. And that's because of the genius of our founders balancing all the interests. You know, the other thing, Brian, that didn't come up in that clip, but it's not just intellectual arguments they pursue. They pursue elements within democratic socialism, alleyway tactics, intimidation, and the like, which is impacting Democratic members of Congress today. And I'm happy to talk about some of those examples, but don't separate their tactics that are using violence and intimidation from sort of the intellectual arguments that some of these smiling faces are making in national media.
3: Listen to this Gustavo Gordiello talk about the problem with landlords. Cut 20.
2: The problem we're facing in our housing system is that we talk about tenants and we say they have to pull themselves up by their bootstraps. They have to be responsible financially. But when we look at the landlords, we don't use those same standards. Landlords in New York have been making a 12% return on their investment on average.
1: How much should they make? What's fair for the landlord to make if you don't like 12?
2: They're complaining that 12 is not enough. And we don't think that anyone should have a constitutional right to double-digit returns on their investment.
3: Right. Do you believe that? Nobody should have a double-digit return on your investment.
4: You know what I think people should have? The opportunity to build, Brian. And if you look at what just went through the U.S. Congress, our friend French Hill, the chairman of the Financial Services Committee, they passed a housing bill. And fundamental to that housing bill was to get after the problem by what? Increasing supply. That's what the landlords actually can't do. The reason why the prices are high, as you know, you live in that city, is because there's so much red tape, so many limitations on the ability to build. And we got to think about what policies actually drive more housing. And I'm telling you this, it ain't capping rents or rent control, because ultimately what that means is that people get out of the business, people don't want to build, right? And so these guys just have it upside down.
3: Also, it's not just Mondami and the DSA people. There are people that aren't members of the DSA that act like it, like AOC, like Abdul El Sayed. You know, this guy's confronted about how he envisions the country. You're not debating anymore my vision for the country. You're debating why we have a country. He is, of course, running for the Senate seat in Michigan. Cut 21.
5: And as we think about that 250th anniversary, it behooves us to think honestly and critically about the complicated history of our country. A country that was built on the accommodation of slavery. A country where for most of that 250 years, women struggled to have any participation in our system. A country that even after we abolished slavery, we still contend with the legacy of Jim Crow and segregation and structural racism even today. A country that was built on Indian removal, that has never made Native Americans whole.
3: So nice uplifting remarks on her 250th birthday. Anything good about the country that you want to run on?
4: I mean, he's really competing Mamdani. It's like the race to the bottom with these guys in terms of what they want to do. You know, actually, it's not even the most disturbing thing I've heard from this candidate for U.S. Senate. I saw over the weekend that he was saying how people in Dearborn, Michigan were lamenting, were mourning the loss of life when we targeted and ultimately killed the Supreme Leader of Iran. Unbelievable. I mean, this is what they mourn.
3: I know. This is, by the way, he was confronted with that statement by on CNN. Cut 22. Cut 22.
6: 20 weeks ago, when Iran's Supreme Leader was killed, you told your staff, according to audio obtained by the Washington Free Beacon, quote, there are a lot of people in Dearborn who are sad today. So, like, I just don't want to comment on Khamenei at all, unquote. I thought that quote was interesting, because the Ayatollah has killed tens of thousands of innocent Iranians, not to mention the proxies that Iran has funded that have killed innocent civilians all over the Middle East. Why were you worried about offending people who support the Ayatollah?
7: Jake, on a day where we're mourning the loss of two more service members in a war we never should have fought, I think all of us ought to step back and ask whether or not everybody in Michigan, frankly, everybody in America, shouldn't be sad about the fact that this president, backed by the prime minister of a foreign government, took us to a war we had no business fighting in. So yeah, I didn't want to comment on it then because it's a ridiculous pretext.
3: What he just does not want to answer the question because he knows it's 100% true. And the pretext is called a quote. He was on tape.
4: It's so absurd. The Democratic Socialists, this candidate, the enemy is their ally. I mean, there's no question. You look at 80%+ of the American people, for good reason, view the Islamic Republic of Iran as an adversary. Because from the beginning of that regime, they kidnapped and held hostage our diplomats for 444 days. And every day since, they have sought to kill Americans, to undermine American interests. And the fact that he can't connect those dots to this operation that the president is carrying out right now with our forces means that he has an entirely different conception of what is in America's interest, what is in our national security interest. Mm-hmm. And that's the heart of the Democratic Socialists. I mean, their platform is to remove sanctions against Iran, to remove sanctions against Cuba, and to sanction Israel. It is entirely upside down.
3: It is. And lastly, Roger, do you think there should be an open primary in 28, or should just better off rallying behind J.D. Vance?
4: Look, I think we should follow the process that the Republican Party has followed year after year. I mean, you go back to 1976, Brian, you know this well, right? Ultimately, the issue around Vice President Vance is whether or not the policies that he's advocating, the approach he's taking, the controversy right now over his support and backing of the Memorandum of Understanding is a policy question, Brian, right? It's a question of whether or not his outlook is one that Republicans will support and nominate. The vice president almost always, gets the nomination. I think we could expect as much. But in 1976, you had a sitting Republican president seeking the Republican nomination, and someone named Governor Ronald Reagan challenged him. He didn't win, but he redefined the debate. He wanted to bring morality and foreign policy back in 1976. He didn't win in 76. He ultimately won 1980. And I think the Republican Party should continue to live up to that standard by having a vibrant debate in the nominating contest and ultimately at the convention.
3: Yeah, if the president doesn't weigh in, it's going to be game on. If he does weigh in, it probably won't be. Roger Zakheim, always great. Thanks so much. Appreciate it.
4: You bet.
3: All right, we come back. We recap the World Cup and the World Cup final with Jonathan Hunt. Did all the coverage for Fox News. He's chief correspondent. Back in a moment.
0: Big guests, bold opinions, better information. 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

0: the talk show that's getting you talking. You're with Brian Kilmeade.
1: Well, indeed, it's my first World Cup from bit to completion. It has been a long journey. It has been incredible. It has been fantastic. It has been a great journey, but the World Cup itself has exceeded all expectation, growth, not just growth of the records, smashed all the records. The world was part of it, was excited. He had a celebration of 39 days. We had 104 Super Bowls. We had full stadiums. We had great atmospheres, fantastic goals. World champion like Spain. I mean,
2: he was pretty happy. Johnny Infantino, am I right, Jonathan Hunt?
3: Yeah, really happy. $15 yeah. billion dollars of revenue makes anybody happy.
2: Right. How much do we keep? Not me and you, but the America. Like, does U.S. soccer get any of that, do you know?
3: I think it goes to, some of it goes to each of the soccer federations. What our slice of that is, mm-hmm. I don't know, but I hope they use it wisely.
2: Right. So we look at that game yesterday. What do you think, the quality?
3: It wasn't the most thrilling game. I thought the quality of the soccer Spain played for soccer purists was pretty incredible. The way they kept possession, the way they stood up to some of the, I don't want to use the word bullying tactics of Argentina, but, you know, getting very close to the line tactics of some of the Argentinian players was great. But not a classic game, but World Cup finals often aren't, because every one of the 22 on that pitch at any one time are terrified of being the player that makes the mistake that gives the World Cup away. So I think everybody's always a little nervous in those games. But by far the best team in the tournament ended up winning the tournament.
2: Yeah, there's no doubt about it. And they'll be the first one to host at least a portion of a World Cup as champions.
3: Yeah, it's going to be really interesting. 2030, they host along with Portugal and Morocco, and they're going to do a couple of games, I believe, FIFA early on in Uruguay and Argentina, which is where the first World Cup took place in 1930. So they're marking the 100 years with that. But it'll be great. You can imagine the support Spain is going to have. And that's a young team. They are still going to be there. Most of those players are still going to be there in 2030. They'll be hard to beat at home.
2: So I'm very curious to see if...

0: America will start sending some of their coaches to the Spanish academies, right? Yeah. And start learning some of their tactics and training techniques.
1: I knew, because you and I have talked about the players learning, but yeah, you're absolutely right. The coaches learning from that kind of quality of coaching would be amazing. And I think you mentioned before when we were talking about Scaloni, the Argentinian coach, being a student at one point of Luis de la Fuente, the Spanish coach. So if you could get that kind of coaching expertise into the American system, you know, we're all going to benefit.
0: So I wonder what you're going to benefit, what's going to change. Are they still going to have the they're still going to have the water breaks every half? Are they still going to have a half-hour halftime show? And are they going to do anything with videotape replay? First off, On the water breaks.
1: I hope not. I understand the water breaks if the conditions are extreme. I don't think it should become a part of the game.
0: Soccer, even if they're making $200 million.
1: Right. Obviously, there's a financial element to that. But I think soccer traditionally has been played 45 minutes nonstop, pretty much. I think they should go back to that unless it's extreme, which it will in Saudi Arabia in 2034. Yeah, they might need water breaks, but other than that, no.
0: I get the sense that they're going to continue with the halftime show. I think he liked the feedback he got, but I asked him also, the president of FIFA, about VAR. Are you going to change anything? Cut 17.
2: Are you going to look to refine the VAR? Example, this was one of the, I think, of the learnings as well of this World Cup, this offside, marginal offside. It's offside because the law says it's offside. And we should maybe look into it and make it more spectacular for offensive game. We are testing it right now. That's one example.
3: Always looking to improve.
2: Sorry? Always looking to improve. Always looking to make it more exciting. Always looking to bring more people.
0: Yeah, I don't know what happened with the audio on that, but basically he knows he has to change it.
1: Yeah.
0: I don't know what, you know, the whole thing would happen with the U.S. It turns out you should not be watching back fouls in slow motion.
1: Right.
0: They did.
1: That was the biggest mistake of VAR throughout the whole tournament, the Balogun situation. Yeah, the referee didn't even award a foul at all in real time. And then they caught them. VAR got involved. They called him over. And you freeze that with Balogun's foot on top of the other player's ankle. And yeah, it looks bad, but you have to have common sense in these things. It was a terrible decision.
0: So it was. And then when you look at what should be done. So for example, a red card happens. Should you watch it back and say, well, I overreacted to that, or I don't think he could have stopped. And when it comes to the offside, if it's just literally by an eighth of a yard,
1: right, a toenail.
0: Do you stay out? Technically, yes, but you're removing the human element from it. Well, that's the point of the videotape replay. It would be no doubt. If you're out of bounds, you're out of bounds. But if you're barely off on, if you're barely offside,
1: right?
0: And notice they change it. Even is on.
1: Yeah.
0: Used to be even is off.
1: Yeah.
0: So do you want that?
1: I think the offside one is a really difficult one. But when you see somebody who has literally like the width of a toenail in front, or even an elbow leaning in front, it doesn't make sense to me. I think those are really tough decisions, though, because where do you draw the line? Do you say, okay, if he's 3 inches or if he's 2 inches? There's a line that has to be drawn. So literally, I don't know. But they need to have discussions about the use of it.
0: And just about, I see the goal line every single time. Was the ball in? Absolutely.
1: Yeah.
0: Let me know if it's in.
1: For
0: like
1: sure.
0: Like tennis. But I just also think referees are looking over their shoulder going, well, it doesn't matter. If I don't see a penalty, they'll call me in my ear and tell me to go look at it.
1: Right.
0: So I don't think it's good for the refs either.
1: Yeah, you're absolutely right. I don't think the refs want to be second guessed all the time. And the refereeing generally is very, very good. And they call it as they see it. I think you have to think egregious error is the only time that VAR comes in. But I don't know. It's obviously a very complex question that they're going to have to look at with every one of the federations involved. And everybody's going to have a different view, I think.
0: So how is the LA Post doing in Los Angeles?
1: It's doing pretty well, I think.
0: In California.
1: They're digging up some good stories. They're doing stories that you're not going to see in the LA Times, for instance. And I think they are making a difference to the media landscape there.
0: And I think that, does that help Steve Hilton maybe have at least an outlet?
1: Oh, well, it's one of the few outlets, certainly, that's going to give Steve Hilton a fair shake in the run-up to the election. So I don't think it certainly doesn't hurt him. We'll see. But, you know, he's out there. He's talking a lot of common sense that I think a lot of Californians would agree with. His problem is that there's not a bluer state in the country. So it's hard to win a statewide race as a Republican there. But I think there's a good, there's a real groundswell of support for him. Whether it's enough to get him across the line, I don't know.
0: Yeah, you know, what's interesting is, as people look at the voting process in Los Angeles, does anyone not embarrassed by that? Embarrassed that it taken forever to count votes?
1: Right. 10, I think they're going to really look at that as well, because they've got to change it, obviously.
0: Would it's they terrible. Listen to you if you told them to?
1: Nobody listens to me, Brian, not even in my own family.
0: Which, that's another story.
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4: And good morning, your KICD Live Doppler forecast. We have a heat advisory in effect until 8 p.m. here this evening. There is a slight chance of showers at 20% this morning. Then sunny this afternoon, highs of 96. For this evening, patchy smoke before 10, then partly cloudy overnight, lows of 65. Tomorrow, sunny and breezy, highs of 82. Tomorrow night, mostly clear, lows of 56. Wednesday, mostly sunny, highs near 80. Wednesday night, partly cloudy, lows around 58. Thursday, sunny, highs of 81. Thursday night, partly cloudy. And then there is a slight chance of showers at 30%, lows at 30. For more on your weather, log online to northwestiowanow.com.
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6: From ABC News, I'm Michelle Franzen. The U.S. military still searching for a U.S. service member presumed dead following Friday's Iranian strikes at a U.S. base in Jordan. The Pentagon says two other military service members were killed. That war fueling hostilities and uncertainty again, with the Strait of Hormuz cut off to most ship traffic. ABC's Karen Travers has more on the impact to oil and gas prices.
7: We're now seeing gas going back to that $4 a gallon average, according to AAA. Traffic in the Strait of Hormuz has essentially slowed down significantly again because of this week and a half now of ongoing strikes. There were 30 verified crossings in the Strait of Hormuz over the last 3 days, according to data.
6: In New York City, the FBI says one person is in custody after setting off some sort of incendiary device outside the building. Here's ABC's Aaron Katursky.
8: This happened outside 26 Federal Plaza, which houses immigration court. It's also where immigration applications are processed, and it has been the scene of protest before, but it was on the north side of the building where this apparent smoke device or some kind of firework with an accelerant, an incendiary device of some kind, detonated.
6: Federal regulators working to track the source of the growing cyclosporiasis outbreak across the U.S. ABC's Elizabeth Schulze says testing continues to find the source.
9: Taylor Farms says that the FDA has not identified a single positive product that has tested positive for the parasite, and that this recall is out of an abundance of caution. Last week, the FDA, though, did link the outbreak in five states to Taylor Farms' shredded iceberg lettuce that was sourced from central Mexico and supplied to Taco Bell restaurants. Taco Bell says that it has removed all affected products.
6: Georgia Democratic Senator John Ossoff writing a letter to HHS Secretary RFK Jr. demanding answers about HHS doing away with required monitoring, he says, of the parasite. You're listening to ABC News.
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6: Following days of thick haze due to Canadian wildfire smoke drifting into the U.S., there are clearer skies across much of the East Coast. But in the Great Lakes, air quality alerts still up along with more evacuations. Volatile storms, meantime, in store for parts of the Midwest and East Coast, including the threat of damaging winds and possible tornadoes. ABC's Ginger Z has more on the extreme rain that fell in Utah.
11: More than 400 severe storm reports since Friday. In Beaver County, Utah, monsoon thunderstorms dropping up to an inch and a half straight on the recent Cottonwood burn scar, triggering flash flooding. The murky, blackened waters carrying the wildfire's remains. A massive mudslide forcing the closure of Interstate 15. Floodwaters moving so fast, sweeping a love seat away.
12: Oh, it's stuck!
11: Officials urging people to evacuate, saying the flooding has compromised the water.
6: One New York man proving there is no expiration on living out your dreams, even if it means jumping out of a plane.
13: A 105-year-old Navy veteran in the Rochester, New York area ticked an item off his bucket list over the weekend, skydiving out of a plane. Spurgeon Butch Carlson did a tandem jump Sunday afternoon for his birthday. Last year, for his 104th, he did his first horseback ride with his 99-year-old brother.
6: ABC's Sherry Preston. The Ebola outbreak in Congo now blamed for at least 930 deaths, that according to the health ministry. 37 new deaths reported in a 24-hour span from Friday to Saturday. Michelle Franz in ABC News.
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20: Good afternoon, George Bauer with KICD News Desk, and here's what's happening in Northwest Iowa now. The Iowa DNR says that one of the five Great Lakes has been removed from a federal list.
12: Over 30 years of work has gone into delisting Lower Gar Lake from the EPA's impaired waters list, and that's a huge thing. It doesn't happen very often. When a lake is impaired, it really is difficult to get that thing removed, and in the case of Lower Gar, it had to go through 2 full years of being not impaired before it could finally come off the list, and we've reached that goal and have delisted Lower Gar Lake from the impaired waters list.
20: That is Dickinson County's Clean Water Alliance Coordinator John Wills. He says that murky water and algae blooms had been common in the lake for years.
12: It basically takes water from the entire Iowa Great Lakes watershed, plus its own little watershed, which is about 13,000 acres. And so what we had to do is we had to concentrate on removing or stopping about 4,000 pounds of phosphorus from reaching Lower Gar from the Lower Gar little tiny watershed, and then 4,000 pounds from the rest of the watershed. Now, the way the watershed works is if a drop or if a pound of phosphorus goes into Big Spirit, it takes a while for that to get down into Lower Gar because our lakes are, you know, they just don't flow very fast. And so it had to take some time and some years of time for us to do a lot of work.
20: Wills tells KICD News the issue was attacked from both the farm and the residential angle.
12: For agriculture, we do things like cover crops and reduce tillage and grassed waterways and wetland restorations and prairie strips. And for the urban side, we do a lot of low-impact development, things like you've seen at the Arles Park Amusement Park, bioretention cells. And we also do, we have a project that's pretty active right now where we are doing soil quality restoration. And for every percent of organic matter that we raise the soil organic matter, we're able to store an inch of water, which means that it's not going to the lake and polluting the lake.
20: The 242-acre Lower Gar Lake then empties into the Little Sioux River. A Sioux City man with ties to Dickinson County has been convicted by a federal jury of drug crimes. 50-year-old Jonathan Seff had previously been convicted of conspiracy to distribute methamphetamine. After 3 days of testimony in Sioux City, he has now been found guilty of conspiracy to distribute, distribution near a school, and 2 counts of possession of controlled substance with the intent to distribute. In January of this year, the Dickinson County Sheriff's Department caught intruders in a West Okoboji home. Meth, fentanyl, a hallucinogenic drug known as Molly, and drug paraphernalia all found. Federal prosecutors say that Sepp was recorded on a prison phone line instructing those individuals to go to that house where he had been squatting in to clean up, quote-unquote, the mess. Seff remains in custody of the U.S. Marshal's Office pending sentencing. He faces up to life in prison and an $8 million fine. Back-to-school physicals, the topic of the Clay County Health Update with T.J. Johnson over the weekend.
21: It really is one of the most important things parents can do to help their child start the school year healthy. A lot of people think a physical is just paperwork for school or sports, but it's much more than that. It's an opportunity for us to look at the whole child. We check growth and development, update immunizations as needed, screen vision and hearing, and talk about healthy habits that help kids succeed both in the classroom and at home.
20: Jessica Kelly was our guest. She's a nurse's practitioner at Spencer Hospital's Milford Family Care Clinic.
21: Many health concerns don't have obvious symptoms early on. During an annual physical, we can identify concerns before they become bigger problems. Whether it's change in growth, signs of scoliosis, an elevated blood pressure reading, asthma management, or something else, catching these early often means we can treat them sooner and keep kids healthy throughout the school year.
20: And Kelly told KICD News the annual physicals go beyond just physical issues.
21: We spend time talking with parents and children about how they're doing emotionally. We ask about stress, anxiety, mood, friendships, how they're sleeping, how they're adjusting to life. Sometimes these visits open the door to conversations that might not happen anywhere else. If a child is struggling, we can connect them with resources and support early before those challenges become more serious.
20: You can hear the full Clay County Health Update on the podcast page at northwestiowanow.com. And New York-based actor Duffy Hudson's coming back to Spencer. Wednesday night, he will be presenting his program called George Burns, Alive Again and in Concert.
22: Had an amazing career. Wonderful gentleman, very talented, but also just a really good human being. Funny, I mean, he would sing songs, he would sing these crazy little patter songs, and they were all they were always like little jokes. So it would be like a, the song would basically be a 30-second song that was a setup and a punchline. And they were great. And he just got to love him.
20: Hudson was already performing 5 one-man shows, including his signature portrayal of Edgar Allan Poe that you might have seen when he added Burns to his repertoire.
22: And I walked into a bookstore, and they only have maybe 8 biographies, you know. And I look up, and there's a George Burns biography. And I think, oh, that's interesting. So I buy it. The very next week, I'm in another city. And I said, oh, I'm going to go over to the bookstore, check that out. And again, they only have maybe a half a dozen biographies. And I walk right up, and boom, there's another George Burns book. Another biography, not the same one. So I buy that. The third week, and this is the truth, the third week I'm in another city. And I walk in on a Saturday morning, and before I walked in, I said, wait a minute. If there's another George Burns book on the shelf, that's George talking to me. Well, I walk in, and I counted. There were 8 biographies on the shelf. And sure enough, there was a third George Burns book.
20: Duffy Hudson will be performing as George Burns Wednesday night, 6 o'clock at the Spencer Public Library. Your admission is free. That's the latest from the KICD News Desk. All of our local news can be accessed online anytime at NorthwestIowaNow.com.
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26: And a good afternoon, Northwest Iowa. The biggest concern today, of course, will be the heat. Humid air and rising temperatures will push heat index above 100 degrees south of Interstate 90, with some areas near Highway 20 in the Missouri River Valley feeling as hot as 110 degrees. Because of that, parts of the area have been upgraded from a heat advisory to an extreme heat warning from noon until 8, which includes Cherokee and Buena Vista counties here in the KICD listening area. Otherwise, the rest of us remain in a heat advisory until the same time this evening, 8 o'clock. A few strong thunderstorms could also develop here late this afternoon and especially early this evening, mainly along and south of Highway 20 as a cold front moves through. The strongest storms could produce hail up to the size of golf balls and wind gusts up to 65 miles per hour, although the chance for severe weather appears limited. Smoke from wildfires moving in behind the cold front could also reduce visibility at times beginning this evening. People with health concerns should keep an eye on local air quality reports. We'll run down your detailed weather forecast.

0: winner of the World Cup. Wall Street stocks are mixed, with chip stocks mostly heading higher and oil prices holding their ground. Dow Industrial Average is down more than 150 points. Meanwhile, the NASDAQ is up right around 100. And West Texas crude is currently trading flat at $82 a barrel. And that is your Money Now.
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6: ABC News, I'm Michelle Franzen. In Lower Manhattan, smoke billowed outside the federal building where Immigration Court and other federal agencies are located. The FBI says one man now in custody after setting off an incendiary device. ABC's Aaron Katursky has details.
7: The federal police, which are in charge of securing the building, along with ICE police and the FBI, raced to the scene. They took an individual into custody. I talked to some police sources who said that this individual is known to them, known to have anti-ICE type views, may have even participated in protests before.
6: The U.S. war with Iran turning deadly over the weekend. The Pentagon says two U.S. military members were killed at a U.S. base in Jordan due to Iranian strikes. The U.S. still searching for a third military member presumed dead. In Mississippi this hour, a memorial service underway for Nolan Wells in Ocean Springs, the 18-year-old who died while on a boating trip with friends on the 4th of July weekend. This is ABC News.
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10: Good afternoon, George Bauer at the KICD Ag Business Desk on the Newsmaker line here with technical agronomist Nora Schultz with the Calabin Asgrow. Nora, I just got back from vacation. I have driven in the past 7 days all the way from Denver, Colorado to Riceville, Iowa, and the crop, without exception, looked astounding the entire way.
11: It really does. We have a beautiful crop out here right now for both corn and beans. We planted into great conditions. We've had some pretty great weather. Could use a little bit more rain, but we're sitting great. We have a great crop.
10: How critical is the next month?
11: It is super critical. We are going into the grain development stage for both corn and soybeans. We're really going to be packing on the kernel weight, the number of kernels in corn, and then also the number of pods and beans in those pods for soybeans. So it's really important that we're going to continue to manage through the crop and keep an eye on it, because every kernel and every bean is going to count this year.
10: In that

0: 1,500 miles, Nora, I think I saw four crop dusters. So that tells me there's little to no pest pressure out there.
1: The good news is there's currently not a lot of pest pressure. We've seen, compared to last year, a dramatic decrease in the amount of southern rust seen in the U.S. as a whole. There is some tar spot, some northern corn leaf blight, even a couple pockets of spider mites. But we have guys putting on their fungicide to manage the heat and respiration of the plant. And then we'll keep an eye on the rest of the season. If the conditions continue to be favorable for disease development, we'll come in and spray again and manage that. Because the one thing we learned last year is managing throughout July and into August is the key way to bushel up. We can't control Chicago and the pricing, but we know that Iowa can produce the best grain in the country, and busheling up is the best way to handle these low commodity prices.
0: Nora, I keep reading articles about fungicide application that there are, appear to be benefits even when you don't see disease out there.
1: We're doing that right now. We're wanting to make sure fungicides do not heal wounds. They stop the pest from impacting the plant. They stop it from getting a foothold. So we're happy we're not seeing a lot out there. There is some. And also, especially in corn, the fungicide helps us handle these hot nights. So if nights get above 70 degrees, essentially we're asking that corn plant to kind of sprint overnight. And that can really impact our kernel weight and our stalk health and a lot of things as it's burning through extra sugars at night. So slowing that respiration rate down has big impact on the bottom line as we continue to go through the summer.
0: DeKalb and ASGRO technical agronomist Nora Schultz, as always, thank you for the Monday update.
1: Thank you. Have a great day.
0: We gave you the headline this morning that the American Farm Bureau Federation economists are saying that losses will be steeper in 2027 than they will be in 2026. Let's put some numbers with that story. AFB estimating that without federal assistance, farmers growing nine principal crops will lose $32 billion next year compared to $31 billion this year. On a per-acre basis, losses are projected across every major crop. Corn losses now projected to increase from $131 per acre this year to $167 next year. Soybean losses this year projected at $80, next year at $138. Wheat losses $114 in 2026, $145 per acre in 2027. Also similar losses in cotton, rice, sorghum, oats, barley, and peanuts. USDA out with the commodity forecast for the month of July. This is what the chairman at the World Agricultural Board, Mark Jackanowski, has to say about the swine industry.
2: Reduced our production forecast for both 2026 and 2027. And mainly what we're keying off here is the hogs and pigs report that showed lower farrowings, a smaller pig crop for 2026, and expecting that smaller pig crop and lower farrowing intentions to carry into 2027. So for 2026, we reduced our pork production forecast by 40 million pounds. And for 2027, it's down by 150 million pounds. But year over year, we're still anticipating some growth, up about 180 million pounds for U.S. pork production.
0: We'll bring you the dairy forecast on tomorrow morning's Farm News, and we'll talk poultry tomorrow at this time. This is an interview we did last month at the World Pork Expo in Des Moines. It's put on by the National Pork Producers Council, but the National Pork Board, they're in force as well.
3: Andy Tower serves as the Vice President of International Marketing at National Pork Board.
0: And where are you from?
3: Indianapolis, Indiana.
4: Hi, Kirsten Hafer. Run Business Intelligence and Innovation at the National Pork Board, and I am from Pennsylvania.
5: Al Wolfcool, I'm a farrow to finish pig producer from eastern Iowa, a town called Delhi, and I just completed my sixth year on the National Pork Board, and I'm on the U.S. Meat Export Federation Exec Committee.
0: Kirsten, why don't you lead us off here? What are you learning about what consumers want in today's pork?
4: Consumers are consumers no matter where they live, right? That crosses borders for sure. And what they want is taste and flavor and nutrition and convenience and versatility. And pork fits that bill. We see a lot of consumers that are looking for different protein choices, and meat is having its moment here domestically. And it's never been a better time for us to position what we have to offer throughout our portfolio. It's about a lot of great cuts being leveraged into a lot of great dishes, and a lot of those are cultural, and they come from Andy's part of the world.
0: Right. In fact, you're kind of liaison with the U.S. Meat Export Federation.
3: Yes, absolutely. We're great partners with the U.S. Meat Export Federation, and, you know, as Kirsten alluded to, I mean, pork is so culturally relevant in those international markets. And again, whether it be taste and flavor, convenience, you know, there's we're learning a lot from those markets that we can leverage back home, whether that's in the South Korean market, home meal replacements for the younger families, convenience that they can cook very quickly, or in Japan where some of the new apartments don't even have kitchens. And so, you know, some of those concepts that are now starting to be relevant here domestically, we can leverage off of each other and learn and really, to Kirsten's point, you know, accelerate pork's moment.
0: Al, what do you think about that when you're out there raising hogs? What does this mean on your end of the production?
5: So, yeah, George, as a National Pork Board member for the last 6 years, it's rewarding to me because we're listening to our producers. We're a grassroots organization. We have 42 state organizations, and this advisement came up from my state, Iowa, that we need to create more demand for pork. Came to the Iowa delegates at Pork Congress in January years ago, and unanimously they said, yes, we need to advise Pork Board to do this. Took it to Pork Forum. And delegates from 42 state organizations came, and they said the same thing. And so now we're to the point where we're showing return, great return on producers' dollars. And from my standpoint as a producer, that's exactly what I want, return on the dollars that I give to the National Pork Board.
0: Yeah, Kirsten, tell us about your research. How do we know what the consumer wants?
4: So we've invested in understanding consumer motivators and behaviors and how they think about food, how they think about meat, and what they think about pork. And that's allowed us to really position pork differently than we have in the past. So it's on their terms, and we're meeting them where they are, using their language and knowing what they're trying to solve in the way that they're sourcing protein. So that's really the difference. And the campaign that we launched is making it easy for them to connect those dots. And it's giving them what they need in the messaging and in the creative execution in the moment when they're making that decision.
0: And that campaign is?
4: Taste What Pork Can Do.
0: Are we moving the needle?
4: We are. We're seeing that people are eating more pork more often, and that's exactly what we set out to do.
0: Andy, are we selling pork to people that already liked pork overseas, or are we influencing more people to buy pork?
3: Both. It's all the above strategy. So I think we're seeing great demand for U.S. pork globally. And, you know, we continue to work with our major markets, whether it be Mexico or Japan. But really, in the last couple of years, Central America has been a great shining star. I mean, continue to grow market share there. Colombia, I mean, that's probably the best diversification story we have to tell. A little over a decade ago, we weren't selling very much pork there at all. And today, it's our number six market. So, yes, we're touching the consumers that are already have a high affinity for pork, but we're also introducing pork to new consumers around the globe.
0: Al, you happy with the result?
5: Yes, it's been amazing. And I've been on the marketing advisory board that helped work through this campaign. And I talked to one of the people on this advisory group, one of the first meetings. He says, I don't know if this is going to work, Al. I don't know if this is a good use of checkoff dollars. And the last meeting we had, he took me off to the side in the hallway, and he said, I want every dollar I give to the checkoff to go towards this. This is amazing. That feels good as being a board member.
0: Members of the National Pork Board there, including Al Wolfkill from Iowa, past president of the National Pork Board and the Iowa Pork Producers. That's the latest from the Ag Business Desk. Markets are next.
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0: Green, I'm including soybeans and especially soybeans this noon. We have September corn up 4.5 cents at 449.25. December up 5.5 cents at 473. And then March corn up 6 cents at 489. September soybean futures are up 22 cents, 12.15 and a half. New crop November up 23 cents at 12.26. March up 19 and three quarters at 12.39 and three quarter cents. Had some flash sales announced this morning on both the corn and the soybeans, and that to confirm some purchases by China over the weekend. Soybean meal at the moment up $4.60 at $3.24.80 per ton. Soybean oil is a down 55 points at 74.26, and then we have Chicago wheat futures down 8.5 cents. We had triple-digit losses on live cattle Friday. We opened lower, and we turned positive within, I'd say 20 minutes this morning. Right now at noon, we have August live cattle up $1.90 at $226.32. October up $2.35 at $223.05. December up $2.37 at $222.90. And February up $2.20 at $223.72. Last week, our cash deals were $237 to $238. In Kansas and Texas, $240 live in Iowa, Nebraska, and Colorado. Beautiful state. $380 dressed in Nebraska, $380 to $385 in Iowa. Choice boxes today are up $2.51 at $369.32. Select boxes up 76 cents at $356.05. August feeder cattle, we're down triple digits Friday, and right now, and they opened lower, and right now they're up $5.02 at $350.97. September feeder cattle up $6.02 at $345.37. October up $6.15 at $338.97. And November up $5.87 at $333.80. August hogs are down 35 cents, $101.30 per 100 pounds. October down 15 cents at $87.80. December up 32 cents at $79.10. And the February hog contract is up 60 cents at present at $82.30. Iowa Southern Minnesota cash hogs, $98.20, the 5-day negotiated average. $95.47 this morning's formula average. Cutouts at midday down 73 cents at $103.68. Class 3 milk at noon down 42 cents at $17.40. And Wall Street is down 234 points.
8: 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Coming up next, the news with Mike Slater.
9: Thank you, Bill. It is Monday, July 20th, 2026. Here's what's happening today in America. American killed. Lettuce recalled, a new baby boy, and soccer is finally over. It's all coming up. Then Bill is going to be here with your message of the day. But first, U.S. forces struck Iran for the 9th consecutive night. CENTCOM said the strikes will continue degrading Iranian military capabilities used to attack commercial vessels and civilian mariners transiting the Strait of Hormuz. A U.S. service member was killed Saturday during what CENTCOM called a controlled detonation of unexploded ordnance from a downed Iranian one-way attack drone. We have no further information yet on this American. The International Atomic Energy Agency said it was looking into reports of an overnight attack on a construction site of a planned nuclear plant in Iran. The IAEA said it was early in the construction process, and last time they checked, there was no nuclear material there. Jordan's army says they stopped 3 Iranian missiles from landing in their country. Taylor Fresh Foods said it is voluntarily recalling all iceberg lettuce sourced from central Mexico, as we have this ongoing parasite outbreak across the country. It's hit at least 1,600 people. The shredded lettuce was sold in 27 states between June 29th and July 16th. Alabama, Arkansas, Connecticut, Florida, Georgia, Iowa, Illinois, Indiana, Kansas, Kentucky, Louisiana, Massachusetts, Maryland, Michigan, Missouri, Mississippi, North Carolina, New Hampshire, New Jersey, Ohio, Oklahoma, Pennsylvania, South Carolina. Watch out! You were one of those states. The FDA took a sample of shredded iceberg lettuce from Taylor Farms, which was not a part of the recall, and it tested positive for the parasite. This is spread through human fecal matter. Usha gave birth to their 4th child, a son, Alec Neil Vance. JD said everyone is happy and healthy. Everything went well. He was born at Walter Reed National Medical Center at the White House Medical Unit. JD recently said, I want more babies in the United States of America. I want more happy children in our country, and I want beautiful young men and women who are eager to welcome them into the world and eager to raise them. The World Cup is now over. So if you had World Cup fever like I did, you can mourn for a moment. And if you don't like soccer, you made it through. You don't have to hear about soccer for another 4 years. This year's winner, Spain. Argentina played a man down due to a red card for the entire overtime. This is Spain's second World Cup since 1930. The last was in 2010. It is now officially 40 days until the first game of college football, Saturday, August 29th. You can start the countdown and forget all this soccer stuff ever happened. I'm Mike Slater. My podcast is Politics by Faith. You can subscribe at youtube.com/@politicsbyfaith. The great Bill O'Reilly has your message of the day. Next.
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10: Time now for the O'Reilly Update message of the day. On this Monday, I'm thinking about immigration in America, which has been a chronic problem for what, 20 years, 15 years? Another migrant in Maine was shot dead by ICE last week. Very frustrating. We already know about the incidents in Minneapolis. Two people who interfered with law enforcement were killed by ICE agents. Then another individual was gunned down in Houston. Now in Maine, a Columbia national has been killed. Problem is that we, the American public, don't hear much from Mark Wayne Mullen, the Secretary of Homeland Security. He hasn't gone on TV or radio to explain what the deuce is happening. The Border Czar, Tom Homan, who I like and who I've spoken with on television, recently said the administration would institute a, quote, short pause on traffic stops chasing migrants. But President Trump, as you may know, overrode that almost immediately. Now, the feds have to give us more information about ICE and their techniques because these killings affect every single person living in this country. I am rigorous in my support of knowing who is here in America. But this kind of chaos generated by the federal government has got to cease. Maine, where the latest migrant was killed, now may go Democrat after all of the craziness up there. I'm Bill O'Reilly. I approve the message by writing it. You can reach me, bill@billoreilly.com, bill@billoreilly.com, name in town if you wish to opine. Now let's go to the mail. Michael Rourke, Anchorage, Alaska. Why is Williamsport, Virginia, Williamsburg, Virginia, I'm sorry, never brought up? People are talking about U.S. history and the Revolutionary War. Williamsburg was the colonial capital for a while. Yeah, but it was representing Virginia, not the United States. It was representing one tape. Remember the House of Burgesses? And know who the big guy was? Patrick Henry, the big guy. But they never represented the United States. They just represented Virginia. That's why it's not part of the revolutionary experience. Rick Bunting, Port Charlotte, Florida. We just got back from Norway. We can only get CNN and BBC. CNN coverage is more biased than in the USA. That's interesting. Would it be helpful to report USA Europe CNN comparisons? No. It's look, CNN bought the airport stuff and they bought the hotel stuff all over the world early. That was a Ted Turner buy. So they can put on what they want. Ralph Camasso, Spring Hill, Florida. It appears that Mayor Mamdani's plan is to freeze rents. When landlords don't keep up the properties, the city will take them over under eminent domain. Very possible. Mamdani wants to drive all private landlords out of New York City. No doubt about it. And he'll regulate that until it happens. In the meantime, the people living in those apartments are going to see a lot of mice and other rodents, roaches. It's horrible. And Mamdani's not going to fix it. In a moment, something you might not know. Home ownership has been the foundation of the American dream for generations. 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Now the O'Reilly Update brings you something you might not know. 82 years ago today, Franklin Delano Roosevelt was nominated by the Democratic Party to run for an unprecedented fourth term in the White House. It would mark the final months of World War II, the start of mandated term limits, and the end of Roosevelt's life. Here is the story. In 1940, FDR broke a tradition dating all the way back to George Washington. He would run for a third term. Despite objections from some lawmakers, there was no constitutional barrier in FDR's way. He defeated Republican Wendell Willkie in a landslide, 449-82. The next 4 years were brutal for Roosevelt and the rest of the country, as the exhausted president led the global fight against fascism. Ignoring doctor's orders and pleas from his family, FDR decided to run again in 1944. He defeated Republican Thomas Dewey in another electoral blowout. On January 20th, 1945, a frail Roosevelt was sworn into office for the fourth time. FDR's declining health was concealed from the public. The man suffered from partial paralysis, lung problems, and heart disease. He often smoked 50 cigarettes a day. On April 12, 1945, Roosevelt was at his Georgia compound when he began complaining about a terrible headache. Quickly, he slumped over in his chair and died from a massive stroke at the age of 63. As the nation mourned, politicians worked to formalize George Washington's historical precedent and prevent future presidential dynasties. In 1951, the government ratified the 22nd Amendment to the Constitution, barring any individual from serving more than two terms in the White House. Back in a moment. 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
12: 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I'm Roger McCullough. 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The administration says participation is voluntary, but is it really? I'll be back in a moment to discuss.
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12: Is regenerative farming really voluntary? 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If an ethanol plant can receive a larger tax credit by purchasing grain from farmers who document certain conservation practices, that creates an economic incentive throughout the entire supply chain. Grain elevators and processors may begin favoring those producers, offering premium prices or preferred marketing opportunities. That means two farmers producing identical corn could receive different bids simply because one has the documentation needed to support the tax credit. There's another concern. Many of the compliance costs are largely fixed cost. Larger farming operations can spread those expenses across more acres, while smaller family farms may struggle to justify the investment. Perhaps the biggest uncertainty is legal. Government models are useful tools, but they don't establish the rules that ultimately govern eligibility for the tax credit. Only final Treasury regulations can do that, and they haven't yet been issued. Until then, producers will have to make long-term management decisions without knowing the final legal standards they'll be expected to meet. This has been the Agricultural Law and Tax Report. I'm Roger McCullough.
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15: From ABC News, I'm Michelle Franzen. Hostilities expanding between the U.S. and Iran, trading strikes throughout the weekend, an Iranian attack at a U.S. base in Jordan Friday, killing two service members. Their bodies will return to U.S. soil tomorrow.
16: President Trump will travel to Dover Air Force Base in Delaware on Tuesday for the dignified transfer of remains of the U.S. service members killed over the weekend in the war with Iran. It's the third time since the start of the war that the president has attended this solemn ritual. Press Secretary Caroline Levitt says in a social media post that the president and the entire White House are praying for the families of the fallen service members. 17 American service members have been killed since the war in Iran began in late February. Karen Travers, ABC News, the White House.
15: In a social media post, President Trump saying that Israel's Prime Minister Benjamin Netanyahu will not be arrested while in the U.S. The president responding to New York City Mayor Zoran Mamdani's interview with the New York Times, saying his office is exploring a legal pathway, possibly for Netanyahu to be arrested on an international criminal court warrant for alleged war crimes. A new analysis finds a record number of Americans who owe student loans are unable to keep up with payments.
17: Defaults on student loans have surged across the U.S., reaching record levels as borrowers struggle to keep up with payments. The numbers have spiked since payments started coming due again following a lengthy pause intended to provide relief during the pandemic. Today, about 9.5 million people, one in every five federal student loan borrowers, are in default, meaning they're more than 9 months behind on their payments.
15: ABC's Sherry Preston. The merger between Paramount and Warner Brothers now temporarily on hold. A judge today issuing a 2-week pause pause on the $110 billion deal. That after California's attorney general, along with 12 other states, filed a lawsuit challenging the merger, saying it would result in higher prices and fewer choices for consumers. On Wall Street this hour, stocks are mixed. You're listening to ABC News.
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15: Andy Burnham, now officially the UK's new prime minister, the country's seventh in a little more than 10 years. He replaced Keir Starmer. Burnham speaking about his agenda.
19: Britain needs to show the world that we can regain our stability once again, and that is our challenge, to make politics work, to make it work better.
15: Burnham's office says he spoke to President Trump earlier today. A new setback in that massive lettuce recall amid the nationwide cyclosporiasis outbreak.
20: The FDA now says the one sample of Taylor Farms lettuce that had tested positive for the parasite was a false positive, but the recall is still on. Taylor Farms is pulling dozens of products sourced from central Mexico and distributed across 27 states, including bagged lettuce sold at Walmart under the Market Side brand. Health officials have already linked more than 1,600 illnesses to shredded iceberg lettuce served at Taco Bell locations in five states.
15: ABC's Hannah Batta. In Michigan alone, health officials confirmed 1,000 new cases over the weekend. Cases in the state topped 6,100. In Mississippi today, a memorial service held for Nolan Wells in Ocean Springs. The 18-year-old died while on a boating trip with friends on this 4th of July weekend. Wells' mother, Christine Wansley.
21: Your absence has left an emptiness that can never truly be filled.
15: Michelle Franz in ABC News.
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22: Good afternoon, your KICD live Doppler forecast. A heat advisory remains in effect until 8 p.m. this evening. Sunny this afternoon, highs near 96, with heat index values as high as 103. For this evening, patchy smoke before 10, partly cloudy, lows around 65, northwesterly wind around 10 miles per hour. For tomorrow, sunny, highs near 82, breezy north-northwesterly winds at 10 to 15 miles per hour. Tuesday night, mostly clear, lows around 56, north wind at 5 to 15, and Wednesday, mostly sunny, highs near 80 with a north-northeasterly wind around 5 miles per hour. For more on your weather, log online to northwestiowanow.com.

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2: Good afternoon. Your KICD live Doppler forecast. A heat advisory remains in effect until 8 p.m. this evening. Sunny this afternoon. Highs near 96 with heat index values as high as 103. For this evening, patchy smoke before 10, partly cloudy, lows around 65. Northwesterly wind around 10 miles per hour. For tomorrow, sunny, highs near 82. Breezy north-northwesterly winds at 10 to 15 miles per hour. Tuesday night, mostly clear, lows around 56. North wind at 5 to 15. And Wednesday, mostly sunny, highs near 80 with a north-northeasterly wind around 5 miles per hour. For more on your weather, log online to northwestiowanow.com.
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5: I'm Dan Loney with Your Money Now. Oil prices are slightly higher despite Iran saying that intermediaries are continuing to discuss a possible peace. This after a third U.S. service member was killed in the fighting over the weekend. West Texas crude is now up less than 1% at $83 a barrel. Meanwhile, the markets continue to be mixed. The Dow Industrial Average down more than 100 points. The NASDAQ up more than 100. The World Cup may be over, but the scrutiny on how successful it actually was will go on for a while. There's no question that it was the most lucrative sporting event in history, with the expansion to 48 teams, a main reason. FIFA, the governing body of the sport, has said its revenues this year will top $9 billion. JetBlue Airlines has taken over the valued takeoff and landing slots at New York's LaGuardia Airport of Spirit Airlines. According to CNBC, those slots will handle up to 12 round-trip flights a day. Spirit, of course, shut operations less than 3 months ago. And that is Your Money Now.
6: The board recommends

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1: Good afternoon. Your KICD live Doppler forecast. A heat advisory remains in effect until 8 p.m. this evening. Sunny this afternoon. Highs near 96 with heat index values as high as 103. For this evening, patchy smoke before 10, partly cloudy, lows around 65. Northwesterly wind around 10 miles per hour. For tomorrow, sunny, highs near 82. Breezy north-northwesterly winds at 10 to 15 miles per hour. Tuesday night, mostly clear, lows around 56. North wind at 5 to 15. And Wednesday, mostly sunny, highs near 80 with a north-northeasterly wind around 5 miles per hour. For more on your weather, log online to northwestiowanow.com.
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5: I'm O.K. Henderson. A new report from the Farm Bureau, Iowa State University, and the Iowa Bankers Association shows net farm income in Iowa dropped by 53% between 2022 and 2024. ISU Ag economist Chad Hart says ag land remains a solid asset, but farmers are facing a cash flow problem.
6: Sort of the idea that I've got a lot in my retirement account. Well, my checking account's fairly low right now. So I've got a lot of value, but I can't really access it in order to pay the bills.
5: A Creighton University survey of rural bank CEOs in Iowa and other Midwest states finds views on the economy sinking for the fifth time in the past 6 months. Last month's Creighton University Main Street Index rose to its highest level in 3 years, but this month's index dropped nearly 11 points in Iowa. Five counties in northwest Iowa are under an extreme heat warning today, while the rest of the state has a heat advisory posted. This is Radio Iowa.
7: 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It heightens my senses, calms me down. 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

0: All right, let's go out to the 806 Lubbock, Texas, and talk to Caleb. What's up, Caleb?
1: Hey, how's it going? This is Caleb.
0: What's up, man? How we doing?
1: Good.
0: So what's up?
1: Oh, sorry. I just thought that was my turn to stop the question. Yeah, I got a question for you. I work in safety for a big solar company out here. Well, they're nationwide, but I just happen to be in Texas. And my wife is starting. She's in an internship for the same company, but she'll be starting a salary position here in probably the next 3 months, 2 to 3 months here. And it'll bring her a total income, which sounds crazy to say for at least me now, but a little over 210 or 15K after all of it's said and done, not including bonuses. And I'm 22 and she just turned 21. We don't actually enjoy our job at all. I actually don't mind my job per se. I think the circumstances for my job, I really don't enjoy, where I'm located, the trouble, and everything like that. But I definitely don't enjoy, where I'm at personally, and same thing with my wife. You know, she's going to be dealing with the same, issues that I have. And we're trying to figure out if it's,
2: is it the people or the tasks?
1: I'd say it's people. Yeah, I definitely say it's the people. It's not my favorite type of people. I mean, we're blue collared workers, you know, all at the end of the day. But in solar, it's kind of a funny thing. But we're, you know, it's kind of like bougie construction, mm-hmm. Building these solar farms out here. So not necessarily your typical blue collared workers. And I don't know if that's quite the environment for my wife long term as well, which is maybe also factoring into my, you know, concern here.
0: Okay, but hold on. Like I've lived out in your part of the country for half my life, okay? So I know that area well. And I know there's some places where it's tough to be around some folks, and I know the aesthetic is pretty tough, and I know in the middle of the summer it's miserable, right? There's a lot of hot, the wind is blowing, right? It's miserable out there, right?
1: Yes, 100%.
0: Okay, so I get that, and closer into city, it's a cool place to be, but also it comes with a lot of stuff. Here's what I want you to think about. You're 21 and 22. What would 3 years of y'all doing this hard job in your early 20s and living on like minimal, just deciding we're gonna the first couple of years of our marriage, we're just gonna go all in hard on this deal? And yes, there's going to be goofballs that we have to work with. It's going to be not beautiful out here all the time. It's going to be miserable when it gets hot in the summer. And we're going to set up our entire family lineage because we worked really hard when we were 22 and 23 and 24. I just think the whole follow your passion thing is one of the most nonsensical, moronic things. I don't want people to be miserable, and I never want someone to work in an unethical place. But there's a, I don't know, man. I look back at 20-year-olds and I'm like, dude, this is the season to work like crazy to set yourself up. Let me put it this way, brother. I'm living the life I have now, me and my family, based on working like a maniac in my 20s and early 30s. You know what I'm saying?
1: Okay.
2: I would agree with John. I think most of us in our 20s and even into our 30s did jobs that we knew were not the end game, and we knew we didn't like very much. The only difference is we weren't making 210.
0: This kind of money. Yeah,
2: 200. We were making 18 bucks an hour or 12 bucks an hour, whatever.
0: Yeah.
2: What baby step are you guys on?
1: I honestly have no idea. I don't know. My parents actually met Dave Ramsey like 25 years ago, and they've always craved Dave Ramsey, and I did the stupid college or teenager thing, and it was like, oh, that's cool, but I'll never have to like really think about money.
2: Well, let's see if we can diagnose you.
0: Hold on, I don't know. How big is your truck?
1: Oh, I'm sitting in it right now. It's pretty big.
0: is it a 250 or 350?
1: No, it's a 26 150.
0: Okay, 20, a 26 150.
1: Yeah, that's nice. It's nice.
0: Oh my god!
2: Does it have payments?
0: Yes.
1: No, it doesn't have payments. This is actually this is from work.
0: Oh, it's a work truck.
1: I don't pay. No, it's a personal vehicle, and we have an option to buy it at the end of it, and it usually ranges about 10 to 12K with one of our fleets that we work with.
2: And so you bought it
1: for the it's a pretty sweet deal. No, it'll be at the end of the.
0: Okay, so what's this? What is so bad about your life?
1: Okay, so to throw a wrinkle in this, I probably should have stated this earlier. I'm living in Lubbock right now. We moved to Lubbock with my wife, but I work 2 hours away from Lubbock.
2: Wow.
1: So that, to throw a wrinkle, we're not working in Lubbock. I leave at 4 a.m.
2: Oh my gosh.
1: Every morning I don't get home till 7.
0: Okay, but when she gets done with her internship, are y'all going to move out there?
1: No, there's nothing out here. I don't know if I could say names on the show, but I'm next to a really big ranch in West Texas.
0: Yeah.
1: The 8th largest ranch. I don't know if I want to say
0: sure,
1: names.
0: Sure, yeah.
1: Names. It's out here in the middle of nowhere. It's really just this ranch and two small towns of 120 people, and there's no houses, there's no anything, no RV spots. We looked into everything. We exhausted every option.
2: So you're in the car 4 hours a day?
1: Yes, sir. Yes, ma'am. Sorry, 4 hours a day.
2: Oh, no.
0: Okay, but there...
2: Yeah, that's pretty bad.
0: It is bad. That's a brutal commute.
2: That's pretty bad.
0: It's a brutal commute. But I also know there's other towns in between there.
1: No, I legitimately, if you look at the map, I moved for a map between Lux and Guthrie, Texas, there's nothing. There's Spur, which is about 20, 30 minutes closer, but there's no houses for rent in there. So,
0: bro, y'all gonna be making $210,000. Go write somebody a check for $78,000 for their home.
2: Well, let me ask this: can you do the same work someplace else? That's why I asked you earlier. Is it the people or is it the tasks? Are you able to do this type of work? Is it transferable?
1: Yes, with this company specifically, we're almost nationwide. They're here, I believe, we're in like 26 states. My main issue is I just started this position where I'm at with all this money, which is why also I'm concerned because I've never been in charge of this much money.
2: Yeah. You don't feel like you could ask to transfer?
1: No, not this early on because
2: Got
1: of
2: you.
1: Where we're at specifically. It's such a hard position to get people to come over here, our hourly people and our salary people. So basically it's like you're locked in for the next 2 years here.
2: I won't lie. I won't lie. You have a tough 4 hours a day in the vehicle and it's hot. That's very tough. Now, are you and your wife are doing this separate or are you commuting together?
1: No, we commute together. So that's
2: so at least you're together.
1: Yes. I also don't pay for gas. So I don't want to make it seem like I'm paying for all this stuff. I have a gas card.
2: So let's get back to your baby step right quick. Let's get back to your baby step right quick because that'll help us know if you really need to do this. Do you have any consumer debt?
1: Is that like credit cards?
2: Yes. Credit cards, student loan, cars.
1: I have no student loan. I have a car payment, which is going to sound so dumb, but I also have a Chevy Colorado, which I got right before starting this job.
2: What do you owe on it?
1: That I was going to need a truck. I owe $17,000 on it.
2: Okay. Anything else? Anything other than mortgage debt? Anything that you owe to anybody?
1: No, just I think I have like $500 on a credit card, and that's it.
2: Okay. And do you have any money saved? That's not retirement money.
1: I have, without looking actually into it, my actual savings only has $800 in there, but I don't transfer anything over from my checking account when I get paid to my savings account, so I don't know off the top of that. I would assume with what's in my checking that won't come out this month, you know, if that's how people do it, then it's probably close to $3,000 or $4,000.
2: Okay, before we hit the break, here's what I think is necessary. At the bare minimum, before you can quit this job, you have to do three things for me. Four things. Number one, you have to have a budget. You have to budget your money, and you need to be budgeting your money for at least 3 months to see how much money you have and what it's going towards. So promise me that. Number two, you need to pay off all of your debt. The $17,000, the $500. What if you sell it? I don't mind. If you pay it off, I really don't mind. But you need to get out of debt. And number three, I want you to save up 6 months of expenses. And I'm going to add a fourth thing to the list. This is your fourth thing of homework. You and your wife need to have other jobs secured before you leave this job. And if you do those four things, I think that it's a smart way to exit. I would not come back to haunt you for that choice.
0: And I'll just tell you, right now, I can't remember what I was doing when I was 21, 22. And so if you think about 30-year-old you or 40-year-old you, that commute's going to be non-existent other than you and your wife got to spend a lot of time together. I still vote for 2 or 3 years of just sucking it up and making $1 jillion.
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5: From ABC News, I'm Michelle Franzen. The U.S. and Iran trading strikes for a second week of renewed hostilities. Two service members were killed Friday in an Iranian attack on a U.S. base in Jordan. Another service member died in Iraq during a controlled detonation of an Iranian drone.
6: President Trump on social media issuing a stark warning to Iran today after the deaths of three U.S. service members over the weekend. The president writing, quote, "Every time Iran kills an American soldier, they will pay for that killing many times over." He wasn't specific on what this means for further U.S. military action or whether the ongoing strikes will escalate. The U.S. has hit Iran for nine consecutive nights. The president in his post says he has issued a directive to Defense Secretary Pete Hegseth and the chair of the Joint Chiefs of Staff, Dan Kane, but he provided no details. Karen Travers, ABC News, the White House.
5: In New York, the FBI says a man accused of dousing a section of the federal building in Manhattan and setting off a firework causing smoke and fire is a former U.S. Army soldier. The suspect, now in custody, identified as Andrew Arabak. The FBI says he was a mechanic of Patriot missile systems between 2001 and 2005. The FBI's James Barnicle says Arabak was known to authorities as an anti-government extremist and targeted the building, allegedly where Immigration Court and other government agencies are located.
7: He had two axes, a hammer, a machete, and three knives.
5: Authorities say several people were injured during that incendiary device incident. In Texas, the threat of flooding following major storms continuing. Governor Greg Abbott issuing a state disaster declaration for 59 counties and major disaster declaration seeking federal relief for 28 counties. Abbott commended residents for their efforts to heed warnings.
8: I heard about the trademark resilience that this region always shows whenever they face any type of challenge.
5: Abbott says the skies may be clear, but runoff remains a concern for swollen rivers. You're listening to ABC News.
9: 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Again, dial #250, say micro, and let the savings begin.
5: The FDA says the one sample of Taylor Farms lettuce that tested positive for the parasite was a false positive. Taylor Farms says it's continuing the company's recall, though, out of an abundance of caution. Here's ABC's Elizabeth Schulze.
10: This recall includes market-side brand iceberg lettuce from Walmart with use-by dates of between July 18th and August 3rd, plus bagged iceberg salads, shredded and chopped lettuce, and lettuce romaine blends that were sold to grocery stores and restaurants.
5: It is not technically a precious metal, but the rising value of copper has made it a target for thieves.
11: How are you doing?
12: When a police officer spotted a man in a reflective work coat walking along the West Seattle Bridge with armloads of insulated copper wire, he was suspicious.
11: What is really going on here, man?
13: I told you I was up here working for him.
11: Working for who?
13: City Light.
12: Gregory Wayne Galetsik was arrested on charges of posing as a city employee and stealing about 100 feet of wiring from the light poles on the bridge. Some of the lights are still out almost a month later. Galetsik failed to appear at his arraignment. A warrant was issued for his arrest. Jim Ryan, ABC News.
5: Nearly 800 firefighters are battling 25 blazes across northeastern Minnesota. Firefighters are battling those wildfires and bracing for another challenging stretch as strong winds, recent lightning strikes, and above normal temperatures continue to threaten fire growth. That in addition to the smoke that's billowing into the U.S. from Canadian wildfires. Michelle Franz in ABC News.
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14: Good afternoon, your KICD live Doppler forecast. A heat advisory remains in effect until 8 p.m. this evening. Sunny this afternoon, highs near 96, with heat index values as high as 103. For this evening, patchy smoke before 10, partly cloudy, lows around 65. Northwesterly wind around 10 miles per hour. For tomorrow, sunny, highs near 82. Breezy north-northwesterly winds at 10 to 15 miles per hour. Tuesday night, mostly clear, lows around 56. North wind at 5 to 15. And Wednesday, mostly sunny, highs near 80 with a north-northeasterly wind around 5 miles per hour. For more on your weather, log online to northwestiowanow.com.
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3: All right, let's do it. The Markley, Van Camp, and Robbins Show. Jamie Markley, David Van Camp, Scott Robbins on vacation. He'll be back later this week. Okay, soccer's done. Maybe that's why Scott took vacation at this time, so he could just revel in it for a little bit.
19: Right, he needs the afterglow of the World Cup.
3: Probably not. No, he's still watching baseball.
19: Yeah.
3: All right, let's start with Rubio.
19: Oh, yeah. Well, I mean, it was a very violent weekend in the Middle East as the bombings are continuing. We lost two service members in Jordan. Due to an Iranian strike there, Tyler James Feehan, 25 years old, and Isabella Gonzalez, 19. She's from Carrollton, Texas. Tyler is from Hawaii. Very sad development to learn about. And it's like, okay, the negotiations are done, right?
3: Oh, yeah.
19: They have to be at this point. You got the Houthis telling Saudi Arabia they can't ship oil out now. It's like, who are you? You got little like rowboats, basically.
3: It's very frustrating watching this unfold. Especially when you think you're getting close to some sort of deal. But the people with the guns in Iran are the ones that make the decisions.
19: Yep. And so Marco Rubio was asked. He's in Manila right now for a conference with Asian nations. And, well, he was asked, hey, is the it's almost a funny question here, given all of the tragedies that have occurred over the last few days. But is the MOU done, the Memorandum of Understanding, Secretary of State Marco Rubio?
3: Yeah.
20: Well, they're not complying with it. I mean, the straits are supposed to be open, free of tolls, free of attack, free of all the things they're doing against these ships. So they've You can't have an MOU that's alive if they're violating the terms of it. What I will say is that the United States always remains open to a diplomatic solution. We've tried multiple times with Iran, and we'll continue to try. If that door opens, we'll be happy to see it open. But right, and they continue to send signals that they want to talk, that they want to negotiate. But their behavior is what we're responding to. And their behavior is they're launching missiles and drones against ships, including tonight.
16: And how long can they say, well, they're just rogue actors, you know?
19: Right.
16: What are we supposed to do? No.
19: Yeah, I think before any real sit-down occurs, you need to have people in leadership positions in Iran literally going out in the public and saying, we want a negotiation. That's it.
16: Exactly. Can you imagine a system where Trump would go out and say, okay, we want to make peace with whatever country, yet our military leaders are like, nah, I don't think so. Yeah, we're going to go bomb them again.
19: Yeah.
16: That's basically what you're looking at. It's just kind of crazy. Unlike anything we've seen. Okay. So you got that going on. And then RFK Jr. making news. And, man, this is kind of crazy.
19: Yeah, I think this is an important story to keep out there. And RFK Jr. is doing a good job, the head of HHS, on keeping this out there. He was on a podcast called Fly Zone USA. I've never heard of it before, but... No. He was on it, and he was talking about the migrant children that were lost by his agency under the Biden administration.
16: Okay.
17: They lost track of 375,000 kids. We're now finding them. We found about 137,000 of them, but, you know, a lot of them you just can't find. There was about 60 kids who were sent to one address. When we looked at that address, it was a container, a steel container in the middle of a parking lot. And that's what the Biden administration was doing. It was just allowing these sex traffickers and other kind of traffickers. A lot of them were sent to work at slaughterhouses and...
16: Well, time out for a second. Just the fact it's sent to a steel container.
19: Yeah.
16: And that was never checked out.
19: No, it wasn't. That was the address that was provided. And it was a shipping container.
16: Right. So no one checks it out. Mm-hmm. We're just going to trust these people.
19: Yeah.
16: That they're telling the truth. That's insanity.
19: Yeah, and it all comes down to, and he said it in a different portion of the interview, where Joe Biden didn't want to be blamed for kids in cages. And so it's like, get the kids out of detention centers and detention facilities and just get them out as quickly as possible. Also, they didn't have any room for anybody anymore because, I mean, you had a sizable chunk of people coming across the border every single month.
16: Mm-hmm.
19: And so, you know, you're just running out of bed space at some point. The number of kids, when you bring it up, 375,000, that's more than the population of the city of Pittsburgh, the city proper.
16: It's unbelievable.
19: And you're
16: the
19: talking
16: fact
19: about
16: that so
19: minors.
16: Many people in the country doesn't even know that it ever happened.
19: Mm-hmm.
16: Or if they hear about it, they're already thinking, oh, yeah, that's just like a right-wing conspiracy. That's mm-hmm. not real. All to avoid being the guy that had kids in cages.
19: Mm-hmm.
16: So it was all about politics instead about just protecting kids.
19: Yes.
16: It's just disgusting.
17: Picking fruits in the fields and doing these other kind of...
18: They were slaves.
17: And so we stopped that. Now everybody who comes in has to validate the relationship. We DNA test them to make sure they're related to that kid.
18: Right.
17: We check their employment records. We check their salaries, what they got in the bank. We check their driver's license, and nobody gets a kid unless we know that is the kid's parent or relative.
18: Good job.
17: None of that was done during the Biden administration, and, you know, it's a huge, huge tragedy. They became the biggest child trafficker in the world. My agency was the single biggest child trafficker in the world.
16: Wow.
19: And there's a good chance that the guy who at least nominally oversaw this is going to be the next governor of California, Javier Becerra.
16: That's right.
19: And, you know, he's always said, well, these are MAGA media talking points. I'm like, okay, so an inspector general, the New York Times, and the Trump administration all agree that 375,000 some odd kids went missing. We lost track of them.
16: Mm-hmm.
19: They all agree. All those three different separate factions all agree on it. But Javier is the only guy telling the truth. Give me a break.
16: Well, and we don't have an honest media to report it outside of conservative media, to be honest. And yes, I know that's slanted too, but at least the story gets out there.
19: Yeah.
16: Okay, more on that a little bit later. So at least now you have to show proper ID to get these kids, to show that you're a relative.
19: Yes.
16: And it's been brought up again with ID. You need it for so many different things, but apparently not voting.
19: Right, not voting. You need a valid form of identification to get the never-ending pasta pass at Olive Garden.
16: It's true.
19: But not to vote in a federal election, apparently.
16: Correct.
19: Yeah. I thought this was funny. I know you saw it, too. Democrat Senator Mark Warner. Boy, he actually got owned by John Carl on ABC.
16: He did.
19: Who was asking why Democrats are opposed to what is not controversial, and that is mandatory photo ID.
16: Yes.
1: Is this something that Democrats should get behind?
21: We have very...
1: 80-some percent of Americans, 71% of Democrats say they favor this.
21: You know what? In Virginia, we have voter ID and photo ID. I got to show my...
1: That's actually not the case. I mean, I'm a Virginia voter. You don't need to show a photo ID in Virginia.
16: Uh-oh!
19: Oh, no.
16: Warner's like, what?
19: Yeah.
16: Really?
19: Wait, huh?
16: Okay, go ahead.
1: There are a wide range of things you can show for ID, and if you don't show one of those, you can sign an affidavit saying
21: affidavit.
1: But so it's not required.
21: And those become ballots that if you want to contest later can be contested.
16: Okay.
21: But you do have a variety of documents. But we have voter ID of one form or another.
1: Should that be a national standard? That you have to show an ID?
21: The irony here would be the case. If you can show any photo that is government stamped, would be fine. Certain states will say, we're going to let you show your NRA gun license, but you can't show your student ID.
19: Yeah. That's the weakest argument, and they keep trotting it out there from time to time.
16: Yeah.
19: It's a student ID is not a government-issued ID. You want to have a concealed carry license? You're getting fingerprinted. You're getting background checked by the FBI. DHS is going to take a look at your record as well to make sure that you are who you say you are.
16: Right.
19: Yeah, that's a pretty secure form of identification. In fact, it's actually based on rejection rates throughout multiple states. It's actually more difficult to get your concealed carry license than it is, even in a place like Texas, than it is to get a driver's license.
16: Dude. They're sunk on this argument.
19: Yes.
16: You just heard it. The meandering around, that is what Scott Robbins calls McGurkin.
19: Yes.
16: Just nonsense. Well, there's lots of ID because he really doesn't know. All he knows is he's got to go out there and say, well, this is like Jim Crow 2.0 right. Or some BS, that it's racist to ask people to show ID to proof of citizenship to vote. Again, man, people agree on this. Democrats agree.
19: Mm-hmm.
16: But they won't do it. Why? Because they want to cheat.
19: They want to cheat, yeah. And he's saying, oh, yeah, you can contest these affidavit-signed ballots later. All right, the problem is by the time you figure out that this was an illegally cast ballot, in some cases it can be 2 years after the election. That's not a remedy.
16: Exactly. That's just something that you can say to allow you to cheat.
19: Right.
16: Huh. All right, it's Mashup Monday. We need some entertainment.
19: Oh, yeah.
16: We need some fun.
19: Man,
16: what do you have for us today?
19: This is like a hard rock version of Marvin Gaye right now. It's Five Finger Death Punch, The Bleeding, meets Let's Get It On.
16: Really?
19: Yeah.
16: Okay, roll it. Let's go.

0: right, time out.
1: Yeah.
0: This is a weird one.
1: Yes,
0: this is one of the weirdest ones. It's very interesting.
1: Yes.
0: And having heard that Marvin Gaye song, I don't know how many times. And I know Five Finger Death Punch is like a hard rock metal band.
1: Yeah.
0: But it sounds a little emo here. So it's almost like a, if you were doing some sort of sad sexy time playlist, this would be on there.
1: this is what the emo kids put on when they're getting ready to, you know,
0: get busy
1: with themselves in an AI chatbot.
0: Maybe that's what it sounds like. Yes.

0: Some young loser is fantasizing about their AI girlfriend or something.
1: Yes, exactly.
0: All right, who's responsible for putting that one together?
1: That's another one from Bill McClintock.
0: Wow, dude. Again, we've got to interview that guy at some point in time. It'd be a fascinating conversation, I'm sure. All right, there is a lot to get to. The Democratic Socialists are taking over. It's like more evidence every day in the Democratic Party. And the five stories we're watching today coming right up.

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0: The Markley Van Camp and Robbins Show. Jamie Markley, David Van Camp, Scott Robbins on vacation back later this week. It's time now for the five stories we're watching today.
1: All right, number five, socialist Andy Burnham has officially become the British Prime Minister today after Sir Keir Starmer officially tendered his resignation, the country's seventh leader in 10 years. We need to liberate the UK, all right?
0: And I don't know if it was his last statement, Keir Starmer, but I did see over the weekend he will not tolerate any form of Islamophobia.
1: Right, of course, naturally, yes. All right, number four, the Department of Education is rolling out a new accountability test, and I love this, and maybe somebody at the Department of Education listens to this show, because we've been talking about this for years.
0: You have.
1: If an undergrad program's graduates don't earn more than workers in the similar field who didn't go to college, that program could be cut off from federal student loans. Good. Yes.
0: Yeah.
1: Show people what the return on investment is.
0: Yep.
1: That's it. Number three, a new policy. ICE officers are going to be required to record vehicle stops with at least one body camera. That program going to be rolling out. Number two, in New York, one person has been arrested after setting off a homemade bomb at 26 Federal Plaza. That's where Immigration and Customs Enforcement is located. So here we go. Another anti-ICE attack. And then number one, sad news to report here, U.S. has identified two troops who were killed in an Iranian strike in Jordan. Tyler James Feehan, 25, of Hawaii. Isabella Gonzalez, 19, of Carrollton, Texas. And apparently many more were injured in those strikes.
0: Yeah.
1: So we will be keeping an eye on that. Of course, thoughts and prayers to everyone's family. Thank you for your service and sacrifice as well. Those are the top five stories that we are watching today. How's this for a transition? sometimes the commercials are kind of tough, man.
0: It is, man, when you're talking about death of troops. It's really tough.
1: Yeah, right now GhostBed is giving our audience an extra 10% off. 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
0: You know, you're talking about what was going on in New York. There was a Fox report as this was happening. They were getting this guy, taking him out. Here's part of it.
2: Speaking here in New York and lower Manhattan, new video of the scene at 26 Federal Plaza. Now, this was apparently, according to the FBI, someone deployed an incendiary device, as you can see from that smoke, and it's no small matter here. That building, so there's what appears to be, the individual taken away. A person has been apprehended. That was the information we had. That building houses the FBI New York field office. It also houses the New York Immigration Court, among other things. The FBI is saying an individual has been taken away, and the New York Joint Terrorism Task Force will now investigate. So more coming up.
0: Yeah.
1: Yeah.
0: And shockingly, the person they were taking away looked like a total loser.
1: Yes.
0: Yeah.
1: Apparently, among his effects, there was ice off our streets signage.
0: Yeah.
1: So probably not too complicated to figure out a motive here.
0: Exactly. Yeah. Yeah, so keeping an eye on that one. From entertainment news, The Odyssey had this huge opening, like $125 million, right? I saw where some theaters were actually, you know, just for the demand, started making like 2 a.m. showings,
1: wow.
0: Even 3 a.m. And then I saw 6 a.m.
1: Dang.
0: I'm like, holy cow, really? And then come to find out where my daughter and her husband live, they're not too far from one of the big IMAX theaters. Mm-hmm. Like, there's only like 40 of them. Like, really big. And they really wanted to see it on that. They went at 7:30 in the morning.
1: Dang.
0: They said they actually let them bring Starbucks in. They got their coffee ahead of time and then took it in there. And I thought this was interesting. And you tell me what you think of this review. So I'm like, well, how was it? Was it worth the hype? Because, you know, especially my son-in-law, big Christopher Nolan guy, wanted to see what he was doing with The Odyssey. And he loved it. Thought it was really good. And some of the concerns going in, who was cast, all that.

0: Yeah.
1: Because I watched another long movie over the weekend, which was, what, Project Hail Mary?
0: Oh, yeah.
1: And that's like almost 2.5 hours.
0: Mm-hmm.
1: And I was like looking at my, how long is this thing? I mean, it's good enough, but man, can we get her condensed down just a little bit? Anyway, AOC has a new accent. We have to get to that. Yeah. And around to What's Your Story is coming right up.

0: Good afternoon. Your KICD live Doppler forecast. A heat advisory remains in effect until 8 p.m. this evening. Sunny this afternoon. Highs near 96 with heat index values as high as 103. For this evening, patchy smoke before 10, partly cloudy, lows around 65. Northwesterly wind around 10 miles per hour. For tomorrow, sunny, highs near 82. Breezy north-northwesterly winds at 10 to 15 miles per hour. Tuesday night, mostly clear, lows around 56. North wind at 5 to 15. And Wednesday, mostly sunny, highs near 80 with a north-northeasterly wind around 5 miles per hour. For more on your weather, log online to northwestiowanow.com.
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4: I'm OK Henderson. Five counties in northwest Iowa are under an extreme heat advisory. Some outdoor activities in Cedar Rapids and other parts of eastern Iowa have been canceled due to smoky conditions. And forecasters warn thunderstorms moving into the state will bring strong winds and a chance of torrential rain. Meanwhile, thousands of bicyclists have been out on the 56-mile route from Harlan to Guthrie Center for day two of the Register's annual Great Bicycle Ride across Iowa. Creighton University's Rural Main Street Index for Iowa dropped nearly 11 points this month. Creighton economist Ernie Goss says over half of the bank executives surveyed cited low commodity prices as a big concern.
5: A lot of below break-evens for a lot of these farmers and ranchers.
4: A new report from the Farm Bureau, Iowa State University, and the Iowa Bankers Association found net farm income dropped 53% from 2022 to 2024. Read more online at radioiowa.com.
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10: ABC News, I'm Michelle Franzen. According to newly unsealed documents, the Trump administration has sought telephone records of several New York Times reporters and relatives as part of a leak investigation.
11: The subpoenas mark an escalation in the Department of Justice's investigation after the New York Times reported about security concerns.

0: concerns related to the new Qatari-donated Air Force One. Lawyers for the New York Times called the timing of the subpoenas, quote, deeply troubling, and alleged the Department of Justice violated their own guidelines by waiting a week to notify the paper about the subpoenas. A federal judge is hearing arguments later this week about quashing the original subpoenas sent to the reporters to testify about the sources of their reporting. Peter Haralambos, ABC News.
1: Senator Darlene Graham, the sister of the late Senator Lindsey Graham, tells Fox News she'll run for the South Carolina seat after she serves the remainder of her brother's term, which ends in January. The U.S. and Iran continuing strikes throughout the region and the Strait of Hormuz closed off to most ships. That's leading to higher oil and gas prices. This is ABC News.

0: All right. The Markley, Van Camp, and Robbins Show. Jamie Markley, David Van Camp, Scott Robbins on vacation back later this week. Saw this, a Meta worker who is a New York City engineer who created digital experiences for kids. Was busted after he admitted to trying to sext a 13-year-old during an undercover sting.
1: Oh, come on, man.
0: Josh Felker, who's 44, who's now deleted LinkedIn page, said he worked for the Facebook parent company, admitted he had been grooming and sexting someone he thought to be a teen girl during a sting. That was by Predator Poachers Long Island. That's a vigilante group that seeks to catch would-be, well, diddlers. Felker said, even though inappropriate things had already gone on, I just almost wish I could be her dad.
1: What?
0: Weird. Yeah. This guy's married with a kid. That's what he told a member of the group. He listed his job as engineering manager for Meta and then reached out to the group's 13-year-old decoy account in May and has been messaging them regularly since. New York Post had this exclusive. Yeah, man. A lot of just awful people out there. I mean, we'll have, there's plenty of other stories to get to, not exactly in that vein, but just to let you know, they're terrible people.
1: Oh, yeah.
0: Let's get to this story out of Canada. This has been an ongoing conspiracy theory.
1: Yeah, and the theory is that there are mass graves of Native children at government and Catholic Church-run schools, the residential homes, and the evidence of this being a widespread issue is pretty much non-existent. They've found a couple of, like, partial remains at one school, maybe some others, like, in the 70s. But as far as, like, hundreds of dead children buried on the grounds, they haven't found any evidence of this. It's, they use, like, some sonar technology, and they say, well, we think there might be graves down there. But then whenever there is an excavation, they never find anything.
0: But it's been an excuse to burn a bunch of stuff.
1: Yeah, to burn down churches in retaliation. Yeah. And then one tribal leader during a press conference, well, he says, hey, we don't need proof, and if you ask us for proof, well, that's just wrong and racist.
0: Okay, hold on a second. All right. Stop that audio. We got this to play. Roll this. Oh, my gosh. We don't need evidence.
1: Yeah, we don't need proof.
0: Okay, roll it.
2: I think we should have to prove to anybody what happened to these people because they are there. And they send us messages telling us they're there. And Chief Kashmir and I went to visit the sacred site. You can tell they're there, right? Feel the power and the energy. For somebody that's not from...
0: Whoa, you gotta have evidence.
1: Yeah, you do. I mean, I believe in a spiritual world, but, you know, if you're calling for, you know, some form of reparations or something like that, yeah, you gotta come up with the proof.
0: 100%. Go ahead.
2: For somebody that's not from our communities, that doesn't understand our culture, you cannot understand what that means. But we do. And you just don't go into any cemetery and start digging up graves just to prove that someone died. It is disrespectful to our culture.
1: Well,
0: okay.
1: What are we talking about here?
0: You need proof.
1: You need to have proof, yes. Because
0: because we know. We can feel, what was it he say, the presence?
1: Yeah, feel the energy, they're reaching out to us and all that stuff. Okay. Well, if you want somebody to do something about this, then you've got to actually provide physical evidence that this mass grave actually exists.
0: Well, yeah. Oh, my gosh. See, I can just see the way the left would treat this whole thing. Mm-hmm. Well, you got to respect this.
1: Well, and that's how the Canadian government is behaving. That's how they're responding to this. I mean, there was one person, I guess it would be the equivalent of the FBI, sort mm-hmm. of, who was saying that they were open to making it illegal to be, what's the phrase, residential home denier. If you suggest that maybe, just maybe, the stories about mass graves that have never been backed up by physical evidence is false, then they wouldn't have a problem necessarily with criminalizing that.
0: Well, yeah, I mean, yeah, we got the vibe, so we'll burn down the church.
1: Yeah.
0: Well, that might offend the Christian and also break the law
1: right.
0: burning it down. But this, the vibes, supersede that, apparently.
1: Mm-hmm.
0: Okay. Yeah, that's crazy, man. Canada. Dude, it's like
1: wild.
0: Something different every week.
1: It really is, man. That country is just gone.
0: No kidding. All right. Over the weekend, a new accent from Alexandria Ocasio-Cortez.
1: Yes. Democrat Representative AOC was campaigning for a fellow socialist in Memphis and unveiled a brand new Southern fried version of herself.
0: Really? Okay, roll it.
3: We cannot afford to leave Tennessee behind. We cannot afford to leave Kentucky behind, Alabama behind, Mississippi behind, Georgia behind, South Carolina behind.
0: Right.
1: We can't leave them behind, y'all.
0: Yeah. That is a little different.
3: All right, listen.
1: It's amazing how many Democrats do that.
0: It is, man. I mean, Kamala did it.
4: I mean, oh, I love you back.
1: I remember, and this is kind of a throwback, but the governor, when I lived in Missouri, the governor of Missouri was a guy named Jay Nixon. He's a Democrat. Mm-hmm. More of a moderate Democrat, I guess, certainly by today's standards. But I remember hearing, because I was in central Missouri when he was running for re-election, and I was hearing his ads, and he says, Missouri. But when I was driving through St. Louis one time, I heard another ad for him where he says, Missouri. So it's like, yeah,
0: depending on where you're at,
1: right?
0: You
1: know, hey,
0: yeah,
1: if you're in between Kansas City and St. Louis, you get the Missouri version.
0: Mm-hmm.
1: If you're in the big cities, you get the Missouri version.
0: Yes, if you're Kamala Harris, you're on Telemundo.
4: Oh, I love you back.
0: Or if you're at a black church,
4: joy cometh in the morning.
0: It's just the best. You know what? And if Robbins were here, I know what he'd be saying. You got to play it. You got to play it. Come on, man. You got to play it. I'd be like, you got to play what? You know what I'm talking about. You got
5: to
0: play it.
5: I don't feel no ways tired. I come too far from where I started mm-hmm. from. Nobody told me that the road would be easy.
1: See, that is, she is like Led Zeppelin and everybody yes. else is Kingdom Come.
0: Yeah.
1: Okay?
0: Yep. She's the original on that one. I'll give her that. All right. It's that time. We do it a couple of times a day. We go around the table. It may not be the biggest story out there, but you saw it. You're like, yeah, I'd like to bring this in. David, today, what's your story?
1: I just thought this was funny. A FedEx driver in Georgia, he was backing up to take a picture of a package that he dropped off. But he wound mm-hmm. up tripping on a kiddie pool in the front yard of the house.
0: I saw that.
1: Did you hear the audio?
0: I did not hear the audio. Okay, roll it.
6: I needed that.
1: Well, it's hot, you know? He's out on his route.
0: I needed it.
1: That's
0: yeah,
1: how you
0: just rolled
1: a situation
0: on.
1: Like that. Yep.
0: Yes. For my story, it was just refreshing. Bill Maher is talking with comedian Jack Whitehall, and he's talking basically about Trump derangement syndrome. And I sent it to Andres because I may have some swearing. But Andres is always good. You know, it's fine.
7: If at this point, 10 years into the Trump situation, yeah. you are still obsessing about his personality, mm-hmm. my view is that's on you.
8: Yeah, yeah, yeah.
7: Should we always be criticizing, as I do, what he actually does while he's in office? Absolutely. But to keep just focusing on these personality things that we've talked about for 10 years, they're not going to change. That's yeah. who he is. I don't care when he calls me names now. It's like the way he does it. It's the way he talks.
8: Yeah.
7: It's who he is.
8: Yeah, yeah.
7: Of course he's going to hang a tarp on the building.
8: Yeah, yeah.
7: He does these things which you can't even imagine.
8: Oh, no.
7: If you tried your hardest, what is he going to do now? Tarp on the building would never have come to me, but he is always going to do it. And when he does it, I just got to go,
8: Okay.
7: Yeah.
8: Well played.
7: Yeah.
8: This is what you do.
7: Yeah.
8: And as long as it's something that doesn't really affect me or other people for real.
7: Yeah.
8: I don't care about your reflecting pool.
7: Yeah, yeah.
8: I don't care about your ballroom. I don't care what you do on the lawn. You can have UFC fights. You can have sheep grazing there one president did. You can do anything. You're just way too into Donald Trump as the person who controls how you think in life.
7: Yeah,
8: everything is about him. I'm not going there with you. You know, and I'm winning.
7: Yeah.
8: And I'm somebody he attacks personally. And I care less than you do. Your life is all about Donald Trump. Mine isn't.
0: That's true, man.
1: Well, that's the thing about, you know, when you obsess over the personality of Trump and it's like every day is a new waking nightmare for you. And I forget about Trump. It's any politician.
0: Sure.
1: You're giving that person so much power over you. And we talked about that with the America 250, you know, where they had a bunch of states that were supposed to put up or were offered space to put up just something to highlight their state. And a whole lot of blue states didn't do it. And it was that's embarrassing. You realize how much of your personal energy are you willing to expend on Donald Trump?
0: It was celebrating the country's 250th birthday is what it was. And Trump wanted to highlight that, but no, you couldn't get past it because, well, it's Trump's fair.
1: Right.
0: I'm not going to participate in it. No, it says more about you than it does about him.
1: It really does.
0: But I thought that was a really good point. And it's, you know, it seems like more on the left are hating on Bill Maher every day.
1: Oh, yeah.
0: Because he's also saying, I'm pretty much done. The Democratic Socialists have taken over. We can get to that coming up a bit later on. Something else. If you're a driver and you're trying to switch seats at a traffic stop, that's not going to work out well for you. We got Nimrods in the news coming up and a news update next.

0: You still thinking job change in the new year?
1: Yeah, I need something that's in high demand and more stable in this economy.
0: IT?
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0: That's what I did.
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0: The Markley Van Camp and Robin Show. Scott Robin's on vacation. He'll be back later in the week. You know, a lot of people talk about the weight loss injections. We've talked about them before. The results look dramatic. It works by lowering blood sugar and crushing your appetite. But the thing is, the injections are not a lot of fun. A hassle. Some people don't want to deal with it at all. And as you probably know, if you've read the fine print, there can be some pretty intense side effects. So if you're saying, yeah, I want the results, but I don't want all that other stuff, there is something that you should check out.
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0: News update. If you're looking for another way to lose weight, I wouldn't suggest this one.
1: No. Taylor Farms, they were named initially as the source of that explosive diarrhea outbreak.
0: Yes.
1: But apparently that was a false positive. The FDA has actually put out an apology or apologized to Taylor Farms and said, no, that wasn't them. I didn't even know you could get a false positive.
0: I didn't know that either.
1: And then, of course, there's always the immediate, you know, what are they actually covering up? Is it that Taylor Farms is, like, well-connected and it's a huge business? And they're like, okay, never mind. It wasn't them. We don't know where the poop lettuce came from.
0: Yeah, because it was a farm in Mexico.
1: Yeah.
0: And they're like, well, nope, it's not that. And then you wonder, okay, how often does a false positive actually happen in those tests?
1: Especially, you come out and name names.
0: Oh, yeah, because honestly, for those that would actually buy the Taylor prepackaged salads, you see that name, once you've heard the story, you're going to shy away more than likely.
1: Probably, yeah.
0: And I know, and this was what they had reported, was it was the bigger sizes that just go out to restaurants and stuff like that. But now you're back to square one. Yeah. I go, okay, where is it from and what am I supposed to eat?
1: Right. Well, just don't eat salad for the time being.
0: No kidding. So you had some stomach stuff over the weekend, but you don't think it's from this?
1: I don't think it was that. No, I think there's just a combination of things. It was weird on Saturday. I'd spent pretty much all day. My wife and I will do this occasionally where we'll do sort of a divide and conquer day with the kids where she takes one and I take the other, and it's just sort of a one-on-one time. I always love doing that.
0: Yeah, that's great.
1: I did that with my son, and we spent, because he's a little boy, he wants to spend most of the time outside doing stuff, and it's really hot, humid, etc. My wife thinks it was heat stroke because all of a sudden, like Saturday night, I just start sweating and then I start vomiting and then other stuff starts occurring.
0: Oh,
1: and
0: yeah,
1: yesterday was no fun at all. I know that.
0: Oh, gosh. You look great today. I don't know how you're feeling.
1: I'm down about 5 pounds. So that's good.
0: I'd suggest Lean, probably. The alternative. All right, we got to get to Nimrod. Here we go.
2: When the going gets tough.
3: Damn it, this is too hard.
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3: I love the poorly educated.
0: All right. Nimrod's in the News. You go to Florida from News 4 Jacksonville. 30-year-old Fernando Alexander Jr. was pulled over the other day, and he tried to pull the old switcheroo. You know, like, oh, take over here. There's a problem, though, when he was trying to do that. The car was not in park. So he and his passenger switching seats. He lifted his foot off the brake. Car is in reverse, so it immediately starts rolling back and actually hit the cop car behind it.
1: Oh, my gosh.
0: Thankfully, no one hurt. Nando didn't try to run off, but he was quickly caught and arrested. He facing several felony charges, including leaving the scene of a crash with property damage. And it also sounds like he was a drug dealer with a suspended license.
1: Oh.
0: No wonder he was trying to pull the old switcheroo. And that's Nimrod's in the News.

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5: From ABC News, I'm Lindsay Davis, anchor of Prime, streaming weeknights on ABC News Live. U.S. and Iran are entering a second week of renewed strikes. An attack by Iran at a U.S. base in Jordan killed 2 U.S. service members. A dignified transfer will take place tomorrow in Delaware. President Trump will attend. The war is fueling hostilities and uncertainty for oil and gas prices. ABC's Karen Travers has more.
6: We're now seeing gas going back to that $4 a gallon average, according to AAA. Traffic in the Strait of Hormuz has essentially slowed down significantly again because of this week and a half now of ongoing strikes. There were 30 verified crossings in the Strait of Hormuz over the last 3 days, according to data.
5: In Ocean Springs, Mississippi, family and friends gathered at a memorial service for Nolan Wells. The 18-year-old died while on a boating trip to Horn Island with friends on 4th of July weekend. He did not return with his friends. The family is calling for justice and a transparent investigation. A former U.S. Army veteran is in custody after the FBI says he targeted Manhattan's federal building that houses immigration court and other agencies. He's accused of dousing an outdoor stairwell with gasoline and igniting it with a firework. ABC's Aaron Katursky has more.
7: They identified Andrew Arabaka as the suspect, 43 years old, lives in Poughkeepsie, New York, upstate, with an address also in Harlem. And it turns out that he served in the United States Army for 4 years between 2001 and 2005, worked on Patriot missile systems during that time in the service. And at some point, according to the authorities, he became anti-government, anti-ICE.
5: In Madrid, jubilation as fans welcome their FIFA World Cup champions following Spain's epic World Cup victory against defending champions Argentina yesterday. Crowds filled the streets for the parade for players and to get a glimpse of the World Cup trophy. 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
8: Man, I love this place. I've been surfing here since I was a kid. Now, seeing my grandson out on the water, it means everything to me. Watching him and taking in the blue waves, the sea breeze, the blurry horizon?
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11: A new setback in that massive lettuce recall amid the nationwide cyclosporiasis outbreak.
12: The FDA now says the one sample of Taylor Farms lettuce that had tested positive for the parasite was a false positive. But the recall is still on. Taylor Farms is pulling dozens of products sourced from central Mexico and distributed across 27 states, including bagged lettuce sold at Walmart under the Market Side brand. Health officials have already linked more than 1,600 illnesses to shredded iceberg lettuce served at Taco Bell locations in five states.
11: ABC's Hannah Batah. A federal judge setting former Olympian David Hearn's trial date for September 28th in the felony case for allegedly damaging the reflecting pool at the Lincoln Memorial.
13: Hearn's lawyers argue that the case should be dismissed, in part because the Trump administration's repairs to the reflecting pool have altered evidence in the case, writing, quote, "The Constitution simply does not permit the government to charge a man with destroying an object, retain exclusive custody of that object, then drain, disturb, and alter that object before the defense may examine it." The Trump administration poured more than $16 million into renovating the reflecting pool and has blamed issues with it, including the sealant peeling and algae overtaking the water, on vandals without providing evidence.
11: ABC's Peter Harlambous. An epic weekend for Odyssey, Christopher Nolan's adaptation, making a $264 million worldwide. Michelle Frank.
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14: Good afternoon. Your KICD live Doppler forecast. A heat advisory remains in effect until 8 p.m. this evening. Sunny this afternoon. Highs near 96 with heat index values as high as 103. For this evening, patchy smoke before 10, partly cloudy, lows around 65. Northwesterly wind around 10 miles per hour. For tomorrow, sunny, highs near 82. Breezy north-northwesterly winds at 10 to 15 miles per hour. Tuesday night, mostly clear, lows around 56. North wind at 5 to 15. And Wednesday, mostly sunny, highs near 80 with a north-northeasterly wind around 5 miles per hour. For more on your weather, log online to northwestiowanow.com.
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19: 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Jamie Markley, David Van Camp, Scott Robbins on vacation, back later in the week. Now, sometimes you'll see a story and you just get ticked off. Mm-hmm. And this is one of those for me. Obama appointed activist judge dismisses Title IX lawsuit against Illinois school district. This would be Judge Sharon Johnson Coleman. The Obama appointed activist judge who once ruled that illegal aliens have Second Amendment rights has now dismissed a lawsuit filed by a student in the Valley View Community Unit School District. Still laughing about the illegal aliens having Second Amendment rights, correct?
20: And she's in Illinois?
19: Yes.
20: Where you have to get a background check to buy ammunition?
19: Correct.
20: We live in the upside down, man.
19: 100%.
20: This is insanity.
19: All right, it really is. Well, you have this girl basically saying Title IX rights need to be respected.
20: Mm-hmm.
16: You got boys in the girls' locker room.
20: Yeah.
16: No. No, in dismissing the equal protection claim, the court amazingly relied on a precedent saying that it claimed because the policy requires both males and females to subordinate their rights to bodily privacy and integrity to members of the opposite sex, there's no equal protection violation. What?
20: So because a girl could use a boy's locker room?
16: Yes.
20: Because it's a free-for-all, then nobody's rights are violated.
16: Correct.
20: Okay.
16: Yeah, it's just, again, the upside-down world is probably the best way to describe it.
20: Ridiculous, man.
16: When they were talking about this at the time and they had, you know, their school board meeting, and you had a dad who was, you know, very passionate, got up and spoke. And I know it, at the time, got a lot of play. It's probably worth playing at least part of it again.
17: We're going to let boys in the bathrooms? I want to ask all the fathers up here to claim to love their daughters. Would you be okay if someone up here started getting naked in front of your daughter? No, yes, they are. If they go in the bathroom, they will get naked in front of your daughter. You are a liar.
18: Hey, folks. Okay. We're not doing this.
17: Okay. That's all I'm saying. We're not doing the back and forth. These men, these boys, these biological boys, you're going to allow them to go in and get naked in front of our kids? Are we that far gone now? Where does this stop?

0: stop, guys. Yeah. When does this plateau? Next thing you know, we're going to be okaying pedophilia. We're already letting kids pretend to be furries. We are letting kids be furry. Silent.
1: Folks,
0: I request
1: stop.
0: Silence.
1: Please.
0: I don't care what offensive. You know what? It's funny. All your shirts all say humble, kind, love everyone. But you don't love me right now, do you? That's right.
1: Sir.
0: That's
1: hey,
0: right.
1: Folks.
0: So,
1: hey.
2: Listen. Yeah, and the guy trying to restore order is getting on the dad.
3: Right.
2: For responding to them. Just forward in a little bit as, you know, he's just talking about common sense for crying out loud. Yeah.
0: More power to you, but don't twist and manipulate their mind when they are impressionable. Leave our kids alone. Please, leave them alone. There is no study, not one that's ever been done, that WPATH, W-P-A-T-H, World Professional Association of Transgender Health, set out to do a study about suicide.
2: Because that's always the playing card, right? Well, you got to basically play along with the pretending of to be the opposite sex or they're going to kill themselves.
3: Yeah.
2: And he cites the study.
0: And did you know they could find no conclusive evidence that letting your child transition will save their life? Not one study. We are going down a path of irreversible evil and harm. We are accepting evil in 2025. This is sick. All these men getting up here speaking today, they don't have the courage to look at their kids and say, hey, I love you, and I'm going to support you, but you're a boy, or you're a girl. You were born in God's image. That's what men should do. That's what real men do. That's what real men of courage do.
2: Right. Mm-hmm. Not enough of them out there. Because a lot of times we'll see these different stories and we'll say, where are the dads?
3: Yeah.
2: Well, there's one. Mm-hmm. But man, oh man, the activist judge dismisses the lawsuit. Yes. You know, and then it'll go to the next one. This goes on and on and on and on. And I think that's something we've learned in the last 10 years, that the appointment of judges is far more important than we had ever imagined. Okay, so that story's out there. The mayor of New York wants to arrest Benjamin Netanyahu. He comes to the United States. Is that still going on?
3: Yeah. Well, he pledged to do that during his run, and also right after he was inaugurated as the mayor of New York City. Zoran Mamdani has promised to have the prime minister of Israel, Benjamin Netanyahu, arrested if he shows up for the United Nations General Assembly in September. And he was interviewed by the New York Times' Lulu Garcia Navarro. And it was funny because even she was like, she just was confused by what he was trying to say. And so she says, would you really actually arrest him?
2: Okay.
4: Prime Minister Netanyahu belongs in The Hague. He's a war criminal who has been charged by the International Criminal Court. And what you will find is that is an opinion that is held by many purely because of what his actions have wrought over these last many years. I've also said that I will follow the laws that we have here in New York City because I believe that there is an importance in following the law as a leader who presides over our city, and that's something that I plan
2: right.
4: to do.
5: Meaning? I'm sorry, I don't understand what that means.
4: Meaning that whatever the law allows me to do in New York City, that's what we will do, but we won't be writing our own laws to that end.
5: What does the law allow you to do?
4: That's an active conversation with our legal department.
2: Oh, really?
4: And seeing what the prospects are we have here in our municipality. However, what we've seen at the national level is a desire sometimes to write your own laws, to go outside of the bounds of legality. That's not something we have an interest in.
2: You know, it's interesting. I saw Andrew Cuomo, former governor, disgraced governor of New York, saying with Mamdani here, it's all theater.
3: Oh, yeah.
2: Is it? Or would he really arrest him if he had the chance?
3: I think if he had the chance, he would, but I don't think you would be able to find enough police officers to actually get it done.
2: Right. No, but I believe if he could get it done, he would, because that just, for him and his followers, that just makes him even bigger.
3: Oh, yeah.
2: As far as that whole crazy movement.
3: Yeah, the Trumpster has put out a statement on that saying, no, he will not be arrested on U.S. soil. That's not happening.
2: Right. Yeah. But this way he gets to play it out and say, right. Yeah, I think that, you know, that's absolutely something we would look at because, again, his followers would be like, yeah, war criminal.
3: Yeah.
2: You know, arrest him. Everything else. It's just crazy, man. It's wild times we're living in with the Democratic Socialists.
3: It really is, man. And I mean, it's only growing from the younger side of things right now.
2: Yes. And that's from a lot of indoctrination for years and years.
3: Oh, yeah.
2: That's just been happening. Meanwhile, Gavin Newsom's wife is making news again.
3: Yes. Well, she's making the rounds right now because, you know, this is sort of the long, slow presidential campaign launch that they're involved in right now.
2: Oh, yeah.
3: Gavin Newsom's wife, Jennifer Newsom, was asked whether or not Gavin was going to run for president. Now, we all know he will, but...
2: Yes, of course. Yeah. Go ahead.
1: It's really exciting to be in California. Diversity is our secret sauce. It's what my husband and I stand for.
2: Oh, my gosh. The state's got so many problems. Right. It's insane. Diversity is our strength. Really? Okay, go ahead.
1: And represent and champion. And so I guess in that regard, we're a threat to the GOP. But right now we're focused on California and we're focused on saving our democracy because
2: right now in polling, you trail Kamala Harris.
3: Yeah.
2: I mean, the GOP is hoping you win. Just not very, your husband's not a good candidate. Right. Go ahead.
1: Because clearly we have an unhinged leader who is coming at his political enemies and trying to intimidate us all. So fear, distrust, and chaos. And we have to right this ship, not just in our country, but for the world. The world is looking at us going, what is going on in America right now, or in the United States of America right now? And they're extremely concerned, and it's destabilizing. And so we have an opportunity to right the ship, again, not just in California, but across the country, and save our democracy.
3: And save her to my. I do like how she had to correct herself there because it's a big thing. There's been a resurgence of this where you can't say America anymore because, well, it's two continents, right? It's the Americas. You have to specify the United States of America. That's this left-wing cause. And it's been that way for a long time. But it's like, dude, nobody is saying America and thinks Brazil, okay?
2: No. That's, no, of course not. Oh, make her say Gulf of America, too. That would be fantastic. I mean, there is part, you know, sometimes it gets exhausting, but in the end, watching the Democrats fight with one another and jockeying for position, who can outwoke the other and all the other nonsense, is going to be fascinating to watch. Okay, we got to get to a news update. And the five stories we're watching today is coming right up.

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0: The Markley, Van Camp, and Robbins Show. Jamie Markley, David Van Camp, Scott Robbins on vacation. It's time now for the five stories we're watching today.
1: 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Number five, socialist Andy Burnham officially became the British Prime Minister today, replacing Sir Keir Starmer, who had to resign. This is the country's seventh leader in 10 years.
0: Unreal.
1: Just a failed country. Failed country.
0: Yep.
1: Number four, the Department of Education is rolling out new accountability tests for colleges and universities if an undergrad program's graduates don't earn more than workers who never went to college in that particular field. Well, that program could be cut off from federal student loans. Good. I love it.
0: What is your course usually talk about? Something with basket weaving?
1: Oh, underwater lesbian basket weaving?
0: Underwater lesbian. Yes. Very good.
1: Yeah. Number three, in New York, one person has been arrested after setting off a homemade bomb. They're calling it an incendiary device at 26 Federal Plaza, where an immigration court is, by the way. And number two, Yemen's Houthis have announced a sea navigation ban on Saudi Arabia.
0: Who are you?
1: Yeah, it's going to get really messy there, because I think Saudi Arabia's patience is over as well.
0: Yeah.
1: And then number one, the U.S. has identified two troops killed in an Iranian strike on Jordan. Tyler James Fian, 25, from Hawaii, and Isabella Gonzalez, 19, of Carrollton, Texas, passed away. They were killed by the Iranian strikes. Trump has ordered the U.S. military to make Iran pay many times over for each American soldier killed. The negotiations are done, it sounds.
0: Oh, yeah. Yeah. Would not be surprised if bridges get hit this week. Yeah. We'll see what happens. Some other news out there. A lot of stories being written about the World Cup. Trump wants it again in the future. I know a lot of businesses were happy with all of the added, you know, clientele and visitors to the United States. I'll admit it. I have no more love for soccer than I did before it started. And you almost, I don't know if you ever feel this way, but you talk to other people that are genuinely like sort of excited for it. You're like, I don't want to be the wet blanket on it.
1: Yeah.
0: I had forgotten it was even on yesterday. I'm doing yard work. I figure I'll come inside for maybe a half hour, cool off a little bit, and head back out and get something to drink. And I turn the TV on. Well, it's sort of the end of that halftime show. I see Justin Bieber and I'm like, I think he's singing live. Wow. Okay. That's a little bit different. And then they do the whole thing where it's all these kids together and it's Shakira and it's all about love and I'm seeing rainbow colors and I've got my own sort of take going on in my head. Like, okay, whatever. It's not for me.
1: Yeah.
0: And the thing is, if you were around a bunch of people and you had the thought, you know, this is all about globalization, and I'm not for it, to be honest, because I think the people behind it have really nefarious intentions. And it, yeah, they make it, they dress it up like, oh, love, it's all about love and all this crap. And that's not what they're about at all.
1: Oh, no.
0: But I'm like, again, I see the ratings. A lot of people in the United States were watching this probably more than ever. Mm-hmm. I know that it was more exciting for people this time around. And I also understand, you know, for people like my buddy who had no interest in soccer, but his daughter has been playing soccer. Mm-hmm. And so they watched the games with her. And he's like, you know, I'm starting to understand the game a little bit better. I really kind of like it. And I'm kind of like, good for you. I'm not going to try to convince you not to like it.
1: Well, no. No.
0: I just reserve it to, it's just not for me. Yeah. I just don't dig it. I think, and then I saw what would have been maybe the last 15 minutes of it when Argentina's down a guy, which seems like kind of crazy. I know there's penalty in hockey and soccer. Guy will explain it to me and why that was the right call. I don't care that much, to be honest. It just doesn't hold the interest, I guess.
1: No, I will say what I did like that it was here.
0: Yeah.
1: For the simple fact that it reminded a whole lot of people how cool this country is. I know we have disagreements, we're divided, and all that stuff, right?
0: Mm-hmm.
1: And we certainly have our faults. But man, watching all these people from different countries, especially from Europe, from Korea, going to Mexico, going to the United States, traveling around, and a lot of times off the beaten path, not to major, you know, tourist destinations, mm-hmm. and having the time of their lives. This country kicks ass, man.
2: It does.
1: And that was a good reminder of it. And I saw one person say, you know what we should do? We should have it again, like, in 10 years, and then just do it at all different stadiums, just to show off how cool we are.
2: Yeah, and for the people that hate the country, I hope some of them will actually woke up. This is the reason so many people want to come here and actually start a life here, you know, which is really cool. And just because I'm not one for soccer, I mean, 0-0, 1-0's the final, but whatever.
1: No shots on goal.
2: I know, for Argentina. And I know I've heard people say, but yeah, but that's what makes it so interesting, because the goals mean so much. Mm-hmm. Again, it's fine. It's just, it's not for me. Yeah. And then I saw just a little study, David, because you know a lot about cats. Sometimes when they lick each other, it's not because they're being nice to clean one another. Sometimes it's to annoy the other cat.
1: Well, probably, yeah.
2: Like, okay. Who would have known that? Yeah. I was thinking about Robin's always talking about his cats, you know?
3: Meow, meow, meow, meow, meow, meow, meow.
1: Well, I think sometimes it's to pick a fight because they're bored or something. And so they, like, my cats will do that, where they just sort of start grooming each other, and then it just gets more and more aggressive.
2: Well, you've mentioned one of your cats is kind of a jerk. Is that the one that does it?
1: Yeah. But, you know, there was one, you know, Dexter, who's dead now.
2: Thanks. Yes, he's dead.
1: Yeah, he's very dead. He used to do it more often.

0: Good afternoon, your KICD live Doppler forecast. A heat advisory remains in effect until 8 p.m. this evening. Sunny this afternoon, highs near 96, with heat index values as high as 103. For this evening, patchy smoke before 10, partly cloudy, lows around 65, northwesterly wind around 10 miles per hour. For tomorrow, sunny, highs near 82, breezy north-northwesterly winds at 10 to 15 miles per hour. Tuesday night, mostly clear, lows around 56, north wind at 5 to 15. And Wednesday, mostly sunny, highs near 80 with a north-northeasterly wind around 5 miles per hour. For more on your weather, log online to northwestiowanow.com.
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3: Okay, Henderson. Five counties in northwest Iowa are under an extreme heat advisory. Some outdoor activities in Cedar Rapids and other parts of eastern Iowa have been canceled due to smoky conditions. And forecasters warn thunderstorms moving into the state will bring strong winds and a chance of torrential rain. Meanwhile, thousands of bicyclists have been out on the 56-mile route from Harlan to Guthrie Center for day two of the Register's annual Great Bicycle Ride across Iowa. Creighton University's Rural Main Street Index for Iowa dropped nearly 11 points this month. Creighton economist Ernie Goss says over half of the bank executives surveyed cited low commodity prices as a big concern.
4: A lot of below break-evens for a lot of these farmers and ranchers.
3: A new report from the Farm Bureau, Iowa State University, and the Iowa Bankers Association found net farm income dropped 53% from 2022 to 2024. 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
5: Okay, is everyone buckled up?
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9: ABC News, I'm Michelle Franzen. In New York City, federal and state investigators are looking into the background of a suspect in custody for igniting an incendiary device, they say, outside Manhattan's federal building today. The FBI says the man's identified as Andrew Arabaka and is a former Army veteran. Here's ABC's Aaron Katursky.
10: According to the authorities, he became anti-government, anti-ICE. He had a cart with him with derogatory terms for immigration agents, and he targeted a building that houses immigration court where immigrants wait for their naturalization ceremonies. In fact, one person who was hurt in today's attack was an immigrant awaiting a naturalization ceremony.
9: Hostilities expanding between the U.S. and Iran with continued strikes in the region. An Iranian attack at a U.S. base in Jordan Friday killed two service members. Their bodies will return to U.S. soil tomorrow. In Britain, Andy Burnham ushered in as the new prime minister after Keir Starmer was pressured to step down. This is ABC News.

0: The Markley Van Camp and Robbins Show. Jamie Markley, David Van Camp, Scott Robbins on vacation, back later this week. Okay, so this Senate candidate from Michigan doesn't want to talk about the Ayatollah.
1: Oh, no. No, he does not. Abdul El Sayed, he's running for the U.S. Senate in Michigan. He is a far-left Islamist running for the Democrat nomination. Now, back when the Ayatollah got killed in Iran, not the Gayatollah, but his dad, he was caught saying in a planning meeting that he didn't want to comment on it because Muslims in Dearborn were sad about it.
0: I remember.
1: And so he was asked about that during an interview with Jake Tapper on CNN.
0: All right.
2: Why were you worried about offending people who support the Ayatollah?
3: Jake, on a day where we're mourning the loss of two more service members in a war we never should have fought, I think all of us ought to step back and ask whether or not everybody in Michigan, frankly, everybody in America, shouldn't be sad about the fact that this president, backed by the prime minister of a foreign government, took us to a war we had no business fighting in. So yeah, I didn't want to comment on it then because it's a ridiculous pretext. And now you're asking me about the Ayatollah, who's dead, by the way, and you're not asking me about the service members who've died. You're not asking me about whether or not this war should have ever been fought. You're not asking me about whether or not the costs that are being borne by Michiganders in the tax dollars we pay or the gas prices that are insane right now are worth it. And so, look, let's have a conversation based in Michigan. I'm running for Senate in Michigan. And I think here in Michigan, all of us are probably sad about the fact that we went to war that we never should have fought. I'd rather our money be spent here.
2: I was specifically asking you about comments you didn't want to make because you didn't want to offend people in Dearborn, which is in Michigan.
0: Right.
1: Yeah, right.
0: I was wondering if Jake was at least going to stand up for himself.
1: Right.
0: Because the guy is attacking the question. Well, you're not asking about this, and you're not asking about this, which is getting out your own talking points.
1: Sure.
0: No, the reality is someone that should be recognized by Americans as an evil leader and good riddance, you didn't want to offend people because they're rather on the side of the Ayatollah than the president of the United States.
1: Yeah.
0: That's the deal.
1: That's the long and short of it, yeah.
0: But you just can't say it. Wow. You know, if you've got people that don't see what's coming, or what is at least being attempted, and say, well, I just like some of his politics, and I don't want to be Islamophobic, so I'm going to vote for him.
1: Mm-hmm.
0: What a dope to have that opinion.
1: Oh, completely, yes.
0: You don't think there's another goal in mind?
1: Yeah.
0: And I'll bring it up again, man. Buddy of mine that grew up Muslim will say it all the time. Americans, and Christians in particular, are so freaking naive to what is actually happening.
1: Yeah.
0: It goes through my mind every time we hear another story like this. Meanwhile, in California and the rest of the country, we're talking about voter ID. In California, Adam Carolla was talking about it. And we've heard this before. You can't show ID. They don't want you to. They can't look at ID. Like, hey, this is who I am. Oh, right. Can't do it. And it's crazy to know that to begin with. But then to hear the story of someone that's trying to show the ID and how that's received is something different.
4: I went to vote last time, and I reflexively pulled out my ID because I reflexively reach for my ID in almost all environments now because I travel so much. So I'm voting.
0: Yeah, and he's talking with Harmeet Dhillon, by the way.
4: And I'm just sort of reaching for my ID, and the guy's like, you got to put that away. And I was like, you don't need to see it? He's like, no, I can't touch it, you know? And then he starts asking me questions about my address and how do you spell that and what was the number again on that? And he keeps screwing it up and how do you spell your name? And I said, why don't I just show you my ID and you can just get all this right off my ID? And he's like, I can't. Look at you. You got to put the I can't touch the ID.
5: That's right.
4: And I'm like, it's the only place left in society where they shun the ID. Everywhere else, you need the ID, and here we shall shun you and your
5: right.
4: ID.
5: You're
4: That's
5: absolutely
4: insane.
5: Right.
0: It is.
1: Yeah. Well, what's the harm in showing the ID? Oh, right. Because then maybe Democrats wouldn't have a stranglehold on elections
0: exactly.
1: In California.
0: Right. Exactly. That's what it comes down to. Man, when we saw that the other day, that, in fact, Olive Garden, what is it, the Endless Salad or whatever?
1: Endless Pasta, yeah.
0: The Endless Pasta. You got to show the photo ID.
1: Mm-hmm.
0: My goodness, dude. this isn't that hard.
1: Right. You have to have that. It's non-transferable. You have to show that you are who you say you are.
0: Yes.
1: to get the pasta.
0: Yes.
1: But
0: to vote.
1: Playing a role in determining the future of our country. Yeah, no, we don't need that.
0: Right.
1: They get so caught up in their own talking points with this that it's like, and Harry Enten from CNN, he's the polling guy.
0: Yeah.
1: Has pointed this out time and time again. Voter ID is not controversial.
0: Not at all.
1: Not among the people, because most people have an ID.
0: Well, John Carl, that's what he was saying to Mark Warner.
1: Yeah.
0: Like, dude, 71% of Democrats, 80% of people overall. Why won't you get on board? And I think we all know the reason why. All right. It's that time. We do it a couple of times a day. Go around the table. It may not be the biggest story out there, but it caught your attention. David, what's your story here?
1: You know, this isn't necessarily new, but it is funny because every once in a while you'll have people complaining about how, they go to a Walgreens or a CVS and a bunch of the stuff is under lock and key.
0: Oh, yeah.
1: And then they're acting like, oh, this is terrible. This is, this is racist. This is classist or whatever. And the employees hate it, too. And I understand why the employees hate it, because they got to stop every 5 seconds to go and open up something so somebody can get some lipstick out or something.
0: By the way, when you say it's racist, isn't that in a way racist?
1: I think it is, yeah.
0: Kind of outing. Well, it's because this is what people steal.
1: Right. What is this? What? Why are all the... Why are all the black hair products under lock and key?
0: Right.
1: That's racist. What? I don't think you want to say that out loud.
0: No, I don't think you do.
1: Yeah. Well, the New York Post put out a story, a video of them looking at a half-mile section of Washington Heights that's been transformed into an open-air prescription drug bazaar with vendors peddling painkillers, erectile dysfunction pills, and a bunch of other medications, a bunch of wares. And it really is. This is straight from Walgreens. This is what they do. They steal it, and they just set it up outside, right, and they sell it. Remember this story in California, in San Francisco, where because they weren't allowed to stop shoplifters, people would go in there with big trash bags and just steal a bunch of stuff.
0: Yes.
1: And then a lot of times they wouldn't even go that far away from the Walgreens that they just ripped off. It's like right around the corner, and they're setting up their table to sell the things that they just stole.
0: And there was nothing they could do.
1: Nope.
0: Because it was under $900.
1: Right. It's bonkers, man.
0: It is. I mean, I've never even understood the whole reason that people wouldn't say, no, they need to be prosecuted for that. Well, that's that pipeline,
1: right.
0: From school to prison. Well, again, you're outing yourself.
1: Yes.
0: If that's what you think. What? Because you're poor, you have to steal? You have to go to the Walgreens?
1: Right.
0: No, it's crazy.
1: Well, they're just stealing formula for their babies. No, they're stealing the formula so that they can sell it to somebody who wants formula for cheaper.
0: Exactly. For my story, I see this headline. If you drive the speed limit, you could be saving the planet.
1: Oh, really?
0: I'm like, okay, this has got to be some sort of BS. It's researchers at the University of Minnesota. They found that speeding is costing Americans around 50,000 metric tons of carbon dioxide pollution every single day. Mm. Researchers say if drivers simply stuck to posted speed limits, the country could save more than 6 million gallons of gasoline every day. All you have to do is slow down a bit instead of accelerating and braking aggressively. What's going through my mind is, different cop friends I've had, the old saying sort of rings true. 5, you're fine. 10, you're mine.
1: Yeah.
0: Somewhere around the number, like 7 miles an hour over the speed limit, you're probably okay. And it all depends on the area you're in when you're doing that. I mean, if you got, like a small town cop that wants to make an example out of you, 7 could get you a ticket.
1: Oh, for sure.
0: And other places, bigger city, if you're not going 10 mile an hour over, well, are you even going the speed limit?
1: Yeah.
0: Sort of the mindset. But they said as part of this study, just following the speed limit would only add about 54 seconds per day for the average driver. Mm-hmm. Okay. Average driver. Exactly. Like, how much over the speed limit are you talking, and then how far is the driving you'd have to do all that to try to you know, figure it out. And so then at the end of the story, they say, so here's the question. Would you trade less than a minute a day in exchange for safer air, safer roads, and a little bit more money in your pocket? And I could not help it. In my mind, all I heard was, he's pounding down, going up and trucking. Are we gonna do what they say can't be done? No, I'm not trading it. No, that's not for me. No, thank you. I think I'll just keep on rolling the way I've been rolling. It'll be fine.
1: Out of spite, I'm just going to go out to the parking lot and turn on my truck, let it idle for the rest of the show.
0: Oh, gosh. No. It's not going to get people to stop speeding. Give me a break. There has been some more climate nonsense debunked. We got to get to that. Nimrod's in the news and a news update next.

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0: The Markley, Van Camp, and Robbins Show. Jamie Markley, David Van Camp, Scott Robbins on vacation, back later in the week. Now, Scott will be missing his ghost bed, I can guarantee you that.
1: Well, yeah, they don't have a quality mattress like that at the Itchy Inn.
0: No, he's going to be sweating through his shirt, through the sheets every night. 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
0: Okay. News update. I have one too. Go ahead first, David.
1: All right. Well, Tom Homan reacting to the bombing. It was the fireworks and gasoline or something that this anti-ICE nut job in New York decided to set off outside of a federal building in New York City. Here is Tom Homan, the border czar.
2: Anti-ICE stuff on him. That's about all we know. Can you add any further detail to that? Was the content?
3: I don't want to get ahead of the FBI in this. I simply don't know. I just got advised of this before it came out the North Lawn. But again, why does he think ICE is bad? Why does he want to attack ICE? Again, because the last year and a half, all he's heard from Democratic members of Congress and sanctuary city mayors and governors is that ICE is not a real law enforcement agency. ICE is separating families. ICE arresting people in churches and hospitals, which is none of it's true. So I'm sure he's been educated by the wrong people, and that's why he's chosen to take action. Because every time they talk about this hateful rhetoric rises, there's that small percentage on the far left who will take some sort of ridiculous action because they feel emboldened because members of Congress are agreeing with him that ICE needs to go away.
0: It is, man. They did it all on purpose from the get-go.
1: Oh, yeah.
0: To build this narrative, and it's just kept on. It's disgusting. For my update, we were talking about climate change being debunked all the time. I remembered John Stossel did this whole thing and was asking different climate alarmists to come on and debate these different people. And then he brought

0: brought him on.
1: David LeGates is a professor of climatology at the University of Delaware. Pat Michaels is former president of the American Association of State Climatologists. Willie Soon is an astrophysicist.
2: It's all about arm waving, it's about emotion, about sending out kids in protest. We have nothing to do with the science.
1: This group pointed out that even if the planet warms by 5 degrees, humans can adjust. People in Holland did years ago.
0: And he goes into this whole thing and just, and they take all these myths and just debunk them one after another. It's just hilarious.
1: So no real effect on the climate, but
3: you'll sure have an impoverished, dark country, won't you?
1: Myth number four, the idea that carbon dioxide is carbon pollution that just does harm and threatens the food supply.
3: There are places on Earth where it is just greening up like crazy.
4: So if you're really concerned about the plants, more carbon dioxide makes them not just grow faster, but also makes them more water efficient.
1: Carbon dioxide is a greenhouse gas, but it also helps feed the world.
4: A lot of people pretend to know about climate, pretend to have studied it, pretend to come up with these answers, and then make these proclamations to scare you so that you'll do what we want you to do.
1: But if what the...
0: I'll just stop it right there. So from that story earlier, talking about if you just drove the speed limit, you'd help the planet.
5: Right.
0: I say by speeding, you're helping plants grow.
5: Yeah, you're rebuilding the rainforest.
0: And with that, we go to Nimrod. Here we go.
6: When the going gets tough.
7: Damn it, this is too hard.
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9: I love the poorly educated.
0: All right. Nimrod's in the News. Just a fair warning. This is another person that had a whole lot of drugs on him. You just couldn't see him, if you know what I mean. This is St. Petersburg, Florida. They pull over a vehicle, and there is Kurtel McCray. She's 46, and she's resisting. Finally, they get her apprehended. They step out of the car. They spot plastic baggies containing a white rock substance near the passenger seat. Okay, so she says, I don't know whose that is. While being escorted to a police van, a baggie with a rock-like substance dropped from her person. They said from the buttocks area. And then as she was being booked into custody, another baggie with multicolored pills fell from what is described as the defendant's vaginal cavity.
5: Golly, she's a trapper keeper.
0: She's in a lot of trouble. That's Nimrod's in the News.
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